Friends of mine from Zombies. Top of the hour, take a quick look at the weather. The demographic right now, 72. Tonight, clear skies, lows around 52. And Vic, 73. Tonight, mostly clear, lows around 51. Sleepy, 75 right now. Tonight, clear skies, lows around 49. And Fairbanks, 71 right now. Tonight, clear skies, lows around 48. So again, graph, 72 degrees. Tonight, clear skies, lows around 52. All right, that's it for the weather for now. Up next, some animals.

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The Beatles with Money. I'm going to say they got it. It is 4:31. Take a look at the weather. In McGrath right now, 72 degrees. Tonight, clear skies. Lows around 52. Tomorrow, sunny skies. Highs around 71. And tomorrow night, mostly clear. Lows around 47. And Vic, 73 degrees. Tonight, mostly clear. Lows around 51. Tomorrow, mostly sunny. Highs around 66. And tomorrow night, partly cloudy. Lows around 45. Sleep Mute, 75 degrees right now. Tonight, clear skies, lows around 49. Tomorrow, sunny skies, highs around 69. And tomorrow night, mostly clear, lows around 45. In Fairbanks, 71 degrees right now. Tonight, clear skies, lows around 48. Tomorrow, sunny, highs around 72. And tomorrow night, mostly clear, lows around 47. So again, McGrath, 72 degrees tonight, clear skies, lows around 52. Sunset is going to be 12:10 a.m., sunrise 4:51 a.m. All right, that is it for the weather. Up next, got some Jefferson Starship.

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Foundation is recruiting for an at-large representative and alternate for the Upper Kuskokwim Health Advisory Council. The purpose of the council is to advise South Central about services provided and needed at the clinics. You can reach out to your local clinic for more information on how to be a part of this. NEVC in Nikolai has multiple job openings. Tribal Workforce Development Specialists. Laborers for various projects, IGAP, Tribal Office Assistant, SYEP, Supervisor, SYEP, Youth Landscapers, and more. You can reach out to NEVC in Nikolai for more information. The City of McGrath is updating their website. If you have property or vehicles for sale or rent, local services, or other community announcements, please contact Mickey at the city office to get it on their website. Dental hygienists will be in Nikolai June 8th through the 12th. You can schedule an appointment by calling your local clinic. And KSKO's membership drive will be June 15th through the 20th. We'll have trivia, we will have games, an open house June 18th, and Midnight Sun Bingo on June 20th. More details to come. Stay tuned. All right, that is it for that. Come next, got some Journey.

Tommy James and the Shondells, Crimson and Clover. This is Clinton. I'm going to get out of here for the day. The week is officially half over. Tomorrow, 7 a.m., Paul will be back at Country Music and your info, all that good stuff. I will be back at 3 o'clock, per usual. Coming up, will be Alaska News Nightly. I'm going to leave you guys with some Bob Marley on this nice day with Three Little Birds. I will see you guys tomorrow. Have a great night. Bye.

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4: Mahmoud Khalil was detained by ICE and held for 104 days over campus protests for Palestinian rights. It's been nearly a year since his release, and the Trump administration wants him back in detention.
5: The government is relentless in targeting me, still using every road and alleyway it can find to punish me.
4: He's taken his case to the Supreme Court. 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
1: McGrath Native Village Council is one of KSKO's biggest supporters, from its business membership to its unwavering support of our annual Back to Bluegrass Festival. 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Thank you, McGrath Native Village Council.
2: Welcome to Native America Calling. I'm Sean Spruce. A rule change in South Dakota has boosted the number of eligible families for Native American foster children. It's a success story in a state that is struggling to find parents that comply with federal Indian child welfare laws. And the highest court in the state of Minnesota has once again turned back an ICWA challenge. We'll look at some of the trends in foster care coming up after the news.

0: is National Native News. I'm Jill Freitas. New Mexico and the United States are one step closer to having the first female Native American governor, as former Interior Secretary Deb Haaland beat out her Democratic opponent, Sam Bregman, with 72% of the vote Tuesday night in the primary election. KUNM's Jeanette Didios was among the attendees at her watch party.
1: Old Town Plaza was filled with New Mexicans, young and old, in support of Democratic gubernatorial candidate Deb Haaland, dressed in a black and white dress with bright red cowboy boots. Haaland told the crowd she would lower costs so that New Mexicans can have better access to health care, education, and safe communities.
2: I've been through hard times. I'm a single mom. I've lived paycheck to paycheck. I survived all SNAP and WIC. I'm over 35 years sober. These are the same struggles so many New Mexicans face today. But with the grit, creativity, and persistence that only New Mexicans know a better New Mexico is possible.
1: Haaland is an enrolled member of the Laguna Pueblo tribe and served as the 54th U.S. Secretary of Interior, making her one of the first two Native American women elected to Congress. She said she will put that experience into work.
2: To combat Donald Trump's cuts to Medicaid, fight against rising health care costs, and take a stand so that ICE will not be allowed near schools, places of worship, or public community spaces.
1: Kalika Talu, who's Diné and Ute, works for the nonprofit New Mexico Community Capital and was in the crowd. She says she's heard some reservations from other Indigenous people about Haaland, but she says Haaland has a big voice in the grand scheme of things.
3: I feel supportive of her and her work in Washington, D.C. and internationally and across the island. And I need to uplift and support our Indigenous women with the challenges that they face right now.
1: Haaland will face Republican candidate Greg Hull on November 3rd.
2: If I didn't earn your vote this primary election, I want you to know I'm going to work every day to earn it now.
1: For National Native News, I'm Jeanette Didios.
0: The University of Arizona has released a new report highlighting the huge economic impact of tribal agriculture throughout the Grand Canyon state, including $750 million in total economic output statewide. KJZZ's Gabriel Pietrasio has the details.
4: According to the study, indigenous farms outnumber all other operations statewide. And while most tribal farms are between 1 and 9 acres in size, they collectively managed more than 80% of Arizona farmlands during 2022. For Hopi dry farmer Michael Katua Johnson, who is a co-author, this report is an important reminder.
5: Main story is that Indian people are still doing agriculture since before we were in a state, maybe doing it in a different form, but we're still doing that. And I think that our contributions have been really unnoticed.
4: Including how the vast majority of Arizona farms for commodities like sheep, goats, vegetables, and melons are owned by indigenous peoples. Johnson thinks that trend will continue to grow.
5: So I really would make the claim that in about 20 years, the only real agriculture in Arizona will be on Indian reservations.
4: For National Native News, I'm Gabriel Pietrasio.
0: And I'm Jill Freitas.
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9: This is Native America Calling. I'm Sean Spruce. Indian child welfare specialists say a new rule in South Dakota is improving foster care outcomes for Native children. Reporting by the South Dakota Searchlight finds that the number of licensed Native American foster homes grew from 93 in July of last year to 134 this February. But troubling disparities in the South Dakota foster system remain. Native American youth still make up almost 70% of the foster population, despite an overall Native population in the state of 13%. Today we'll discuss the rule change in South Dakota. We'll also hear about the latest ICWA challenge in Minnesota and one person's remarkable dedication to contributing back to the foster care system that she benefited from. We also want to hear from you today. Are you a Native foster parent? Have you ever thought about being a foster parent? Join us with your comments or questions by calling 1-800-996-2848. That is also 1-800-99-NATIVE, and you can also comment on our website and social media pages. Joining us now from Denver, Colorado is Nancy Marie Spears. She is an Indigenous Children and Families reporter for The Imprint. She's also a citizen of the Cherokee Nation. Nancy, good morning, and welcome back to NAC.
10: Thanks. Happy to be here.
9: Joining us on Zoom from the Pine Ridge Reservation in South Dakota is Susan Schrader. She is the director of the Child Protection Services and ICWA program. She's also a kinship caregiver and an elder. She is Oglala Lakota. Susan, good morning. Welcome to Native America Calling to you as well.
11: Good morning, sir. Good morning to you.
9: Thank you very much. Also joining us on Zoom in South Dakota and Pine Ridge is Tony Gallego. She is the family developer for Oglala Sioux Tribe Child Protection Services, and she's also Oglala Lakota. Tony, good morning and welcome to our show.
12: Thank you for having me.
9: It's a pleasure to have you both on the show. And I want to begin with Nancy because, Nancy, when we last spoke, you were covering another legal challenge to overturn ICWA in Minnesota. What's this latest legal challenge about, and are the two in any way connected?
10: Yeah, so this is a situation involving a non-Native foster couple, a very seasoned foster couple with seven biological children who've welcomed dozens of other foster children into their home since 2010. The couple temporarily fostered a set of Red Lake Nation twins who were considered medically fragile at birth. The foster couple and their legal team are alleging that they were discriminated against when the siblings were removed from their home. And the connective tissue between this case and what we know as the Brackeen v. Holland case is that the legal team, very similar to what we saw in Brackeen, the petition to have this case be considered by the United States Supreme Court was filed May 5th. By Timothy Sandifer at the Goldwater Institute, which is an Arizona-based conservative think tank, and Minnesota attorneys Mark Fidler and Jeffrey Markowitz. And Mark Fidler is Turtle Mountain Band. And so it basically challenges the essence of what we saw in Brackeen as well, which it challenges the federal law known as ICWA and Minnesota state version of the law known as the Minnesota Indian Family Preservation Act.
9: Okay, and what these challenges are about are they're saying, look, this is a law that's discriminating people based on their race. And the interpretation now was, well, wait a minute, as Native people, this is more about the trust responsibility and a political identity as opposed to race. Is that right?
10: Yes, correct. The Ray Elts, this foster couple, their latest appeal to the nation's highest court is essentially asking the judges to rule on whether ICWA and Minnesota's MIFPA, and quoting from their brief here, unconstitutionally deny equal protection to, quote, unquote, Indian children and to the non-Indian people who seek custody of them.
9: Okay, so now that Minnesota is holding tight here and they're affirming ICWA as we know it, what are you hearing from other advocates for Holland versus Brackeen, and what do you see as the future in terms of possibly more challenges, or is ICWA safe for now? It seems like there have been several resounding victories now that really give advocates such as yourself a lot of hope.
10: Sure. Yeah, and I'm certainly not an advocate. I'm a journalist, right? So I have to kind of look at these things from all sides. But I will say the latest appeal to the United States Supreme Court, it may or may not be taken up. Lots of petitions that get filed cert are really never accepted. And there isn't a clear timeline right now on how long that decision might take. But look, what I'm hearing from advocates on the ground and folks around Indian country that I speak to about these topics, I think that it's really very clear to a lot of people who talk to me about these things regarding sort of the ways that this fight is not over, and in a lot of ways will never be over. I think it's safe and fair to say that there have always been these types of challenges and perceptional differences in terms of how to really understand the law and what it really means and stands for. And I think advocates on the ground really understand that. And when it comes to just the ways that this fight will never be over, and certainly it will continue, in terms of how it will continue in the Minnesota case and onward to the Supreme Court, that's not clear at this time.
9: All right. Thank you, Nancy. Now, you've also recently written about a bill from Senator Lisa Murkowski up in Alaska. It's called the American Indian and Alaska Native Child Abuse Prevention and Treatment Act. Now, there's already the Child Abuse Prevention and Treatment Law. So why is there one now specifically aimed at tribes?
10: Absolutely. That's a great question. Thank you so much for asking. I'm happy to speak to that. For decades, the Child Abuse Prevention and Treatment Act, which we know as CAPTA, has been sort of this landmark bedrock federal law in the United States addressing child neglect and abuse. But certain members of Congress, as you've mentioned, say that it is not really has ever adequately filled the gaps in care for Indigenous children and families. So while specific parts of this law known as CAPTA clarifies tribes' eligibility for federal funding, they actually receive very little of this money. So what the Indigenous CAPTA would do, essentially, it would amend the existing law to require that tribes are prioritized for CAPTA funding. Specifically, it would increase the percentage of these funds that must be set aside for tribes and tribal organizations. So in essence, it separates them from that set aside that currently exists for migrant-focused programs as well. So it would amend the federal law to, in essence, again, separate the pots of money that tribal and migrant communities receive, and it would increase that tribal set aside of funds from 1% to 5%.
9: All right. And what are you hearing from folks who are in the know in terms of the chances that that bill will be successful and go through both houses and become law?
10: Yeah, I think a lot of folks that I've been talking to on both sides of the aisle are hopeful, right, that this will be considered and that this will have the success that it needs to sort of cross that finish line.
9: All right. Now, Nancy, another hurdle that you face as a reporter is the lack of data on ICWA cases and other types of Native foster cases. And how do you work around those challenges? And what are the consequences that you hear from ICWA specialists about just not enough data sometimes to move forward?
10: Sure, that's a really great question. For one, I think a big part of, and part of why this is such a really important conversation around data, and certainly data sovereignty is a big piece of this as well. Data is a big way that we drive policy, right? If you have the data, then you can effectively say, okay, this thing works, this law works, this program works, if you have the data. And so, you know, the sort of implication of this that we need to be aware of is that, you know, what I have to deal with on both sides of, for example, folks that are pro-ICWA or anti-ICWA, when the data isn't there to support the efficacy of the law, it makes it easier for these types of challenges that we have seen over the years to go forward, right? So for me, data has a lot of implications in these ways. And so kind of to put the data landscape out there for you, beginning in October 2028, the Adoption and Foster Care Analysis and Reporting System, known as AFCARS, is going to require states to sort of include these procedural ICWA metrics into that AFCARS database, which has never been done before. That won't happen until starting in, you know, October 2028. And so it's been a long journey to get there, right? Indigenous child welfare professionals and scholars have advocated of the inclusion of this tribal data for decades. And this has sort of had a back and forth battle across these different administrations. In the first Trump administration, they rolled back an Obama-era requirement to include that type of data in the implementation of ICWA. And then last year, the outgoing Biden administration finalized the new rules to, again, include that type of information in AFCARs. And so that would be really consequential, because right now the only tribes that are included in that database are 8 different federal federally recognized tribes that receive Title IV funding, which is a completely different diaspora of funding and data when it comes to Title IV and IV that we can speak to in a moment. But just these data gaps, you know, a lot of what I rely on, of course, is lived experience, is the research of the folks out there really doing the work, and just finding ways to sort of get around these data gaps that exist in our federal foster care system.
9: Nancy Marie Spears is kicking off our conversation today. She is an Indigenous Children and Families reporter for The Imprint. She is a journalist. And when we come back from this next break, we're going to hear from 2 ICWA specialists from the Oglala Sioux Tribe about a push to boost the number of licensed foster homes. Listeners can join our conversation today. Just pick up your phone and call us. The number is 1-800-996-2848. When was the last time you called in to an episode of Native America Calling? If it's been a while, maybe today is your day to join the conversation again. Just pick up your phone, 1-800-996-2848. Again, maybe you are a Native foster parent. You can share some insights about how the system works, or you've thought about being a foster parent, or you just have some ideas with regard to how foster care systems work in Native country, maybe ways to improve them, maybe other observations that you have made as a concerned tribal citizen. So pick up the phone, give us a call, join us today on Native America Calling. And that number again is 1-800-996-2848.

0: As the nation marks 100 years since the opening of Route 66, tribes and transportation experts assess how the road transformed Native American history. We'll look at exhibitions and marketing campaigns that help Native people reclaim the narrative around the famous road that cut through dozens of Native nations. That's on the next Native America Calling.
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0: 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I'm Sean Spruce, and we're discussing a new rule change in South Dakota to boost the number of licensed Native foster homes. And we're also going to hear about other trends in child welfare policy. Listeners, as always, can join today's conversation by calling 1-800-996-2848, or you can leave a comment on our social media pages, Facebook and Instagram, Blue Sky, also Threads, or you can visit our website, NativeAmericaCalling.com. We're joined now by Susan Schrader, who is on the Pine Ridge Reservation. She's the director of the Child Protection Services and ICWA program. And Susan, we're going to talk in a moment about a kinship care rule change that determines eligibility for foster parents in South Dakota. But first, let's discuss current challenges that the Oglala Sioux Tribe is facing. Can you tell our listeners how overrepresented are children in your ICWA program currently?
1: Well, good morning again, sir. So the statistics that you shared earlier about 70% of the foster care children in South Dakota being Native American, and we being only 13% of the population speaks volumes, you know. But I want to talk about the circuit to the north of the Pine Ridge Indian Reservation, which includes three counties and a metropolitan area, Rapid City. And in that area, we are 85% of the ANN cases, and about 60% are Oglala specific. So the statistics are really high in regard to our children being in state custody in South Dakota. And personally, I believe it emanates from, you know, genocide and the ensuing aftermath of that, you know, things like poverty, substance abuse disorders, lack of affordable housing, the economy as it is. But yeah, I really consider it to be our children in state care and the issues our families deal with on the reservation and off to be like, it's a crisis. And with a lot of partners, partnerships and help, we're trying to address those crises.
0: Mm-hmm. Susan, this rule change, it's boosted the number of licensed foster homes, as we mentioned earlier, and it's regarding kinship caregivers. Can you explain what are kinship caregivers, and what's the feedback you're hearing since this rule change?
1: Okay, I think Tony can speak better to that, but administratively, a kinship care provider is a relative of the child. So in our Lakota kinship systems, we're more extended family. And so most children in our family systems grow up with aunties, grandmas, you know, cousins, and an extended version of siblings that is not, you know, isn't typical in like if you think of the American family model. So we have large extended family systems, and that's what kinship is. I know that the state and the tribe too will recognize fictive kin, like, you know, close friends or people that have, you know, had a relationship with the children that end up going in care and needing placement.
0: All right. Thank you, Susan. Well, let's have Tony chime in now. She's the family developer for Oglala Sioux Tribe Child Protection Services. And Tony, you're working on the ground directly with families, kinship caregivers. What can you tell us about the role?
2: Yes, well, our ancestors cared for children when no parents were available, and we continue to do that tradition today. So when children are placed like with kinship with their relatives, that is a form of reunification, and we like to try to keep them with their family so they don't lose their culture, their ties. It's just huge for our reservation because before the changes, they would be in non-Native families and away from their people, away from their communities, and put in larger communities that they weren't familiar with, and it was like traumatizing them all over again. So this change is really huge for our people, our tribe.
0: All right. And Tony, they've eased the requirements for kinship care ruling. How exactly? I know they've lowered the age. They've removed some of the training requirements. How's it all working now?
2: For the people on our reservation, we have a lot of multi-generational living, limited housing. And so we are able, like I am able as the licensor to go and do kind of like case by case, when I do the home visits, go into the home and just evaluate it that way rather than standards that they couldn't pass before.
0: What were the old standards and what are the new standards now?
2: Okay, so they're like, now we have like more families living in a home where before they would say it was overcrowding. They couldn't have their, they couldn't keep their family member. But now because there's multi-generational living, if they have, they have beds, they have places to go. It's just we live a different way. And it just gives us, it puts it in our hand to license them where they can keep their relatives rather than losing them.
0: Okay. Thank you, Tony. Susan, I want to go back to you. What are some specific changes with the easing of the requirements that you've noticed or that you think are particularly effective?
1: Well, as Tony was mentioning, so like instead of there can be no more than, four people in the home, the bedroom has to have a certain square footage, then it can be done like she said, on a case by case basis, where as long as there's adequate room, adequate sleeping and a place for the child to sleep. So I think we worked closely with Casey on development of the standards. We worked along with the state and we had some consultants from the Casey Family Programs. We had the great support of, our own tribal child welfare task force. We've had the support of the South Dakota ICWA Coalition. And then we, Tony and Dr. Goodman from Casey, actively participate in a tribal state kinship work group. And so there's been a lot of, really looking at the regulations, but they're really not any like big deviations from the national guidelines that 4E requires. However, they're like non-safety things, like number of people in the home. What are some others, Tony? Like certain square footage of the house and the rooms.
2: For example, one is like a valid driver's license. Some of our kinship providers are like elderly. So now we can just say they have to have a licensed vehicle in the family. Someone has to have a license that can drive them rather than that licensed person had to have a driver's license and a vehicle. And that's another one.
0: Yeah, that's
1: and
0: helpful.
1: I think a really important issue too is like our own Native people going into homes. You know what I mean? Like our relatives are more comfortable and honest, if you will, if we have our own people going into the homes. And then also Tony is certified under the Department of Justice, her and two other staff members, to implement TAP, which is the Tribal Access Program, where we can get background checks almost immediately for licensure as well.
0: Okay. Now, Susan, you, of course, are also a kinship caregiver yourself. I'm interested in learning more about your own personal experience and any advice you offer for families or other people that want to do this.
1: I have a good job, so finance really isn't the issue, but I would encourage anyone that's interested in taking care of children to begin the licensing process. Because the one of the great things about kinship licensing is that families can be supported financially. And so prior to the licensor change and kin working and getting licensed was me as a grandmother, if I needed it, I would go to apply for TANF for my grandchildren. And that is about approximately like $200 a month per child. Whereas the foster care rate, which kinship care providers become eligible for, is like $700 per child. So the kinship care providers really have a realistic means of caring for these children, especially now with the cost of food and gasoline and, utilities and how all our household expenses have really been increasing. And w another thing that our family developer offers here, and along with our KC partners, is we have support groups. And I think that's so important to be able to get support not only from your own extended family, and other members in your immediate Tiwahe family or Tioshpa extended family, but to have that peer support. Okay, I'm not the only other grandma getting up at 5:30 in the morning and getting kids to school and going to work and coming back and having to do supper. You know what I mean? Or find someone to help me with supper. So like, so that is my experience with it. And I'm not gonna lie, it's hard. I'm older now. I'm older now. And having a 2 and a 3-year-old, I'm just really thankful for Head Start. And I'm gonna be looking into one of the STEAM centers at our OST childcare program to help me with the little ones during the summer.
0: Okay, thank you, Susan. Tony, I want to go back to you. And we did a foster care system show not too long ago here on NAC. And we had a caller who joined the conversation and they said, foster care is really, really important, but we also need to focus on just not being so dependent on foster care and just really shoring up homes and providing that stability so not as many children need to look to the foster care system as a potential solution. So I'm interested in asking you, do you see that need as well, or any other policy level changes that you would like to see implemented that would better serve the needs of Native foster kids? Tony or Sue, either of you could respond.
1: About the need for foster parents.
0: Well, we had a
1: There's
0: caller.
1: always going to be a need for foster parents. Yeah, but if because sometimes, dysfunction crosses families, you know what I mean? And sometimes, it's a lot of work to heal.
0: All
1: And
0: right.
1: so sometimes families need that help of fostering.
0: Sure. Yeah. No, I understand. Absolutely. What other types of policy changes, in addition to changing the requirements currently for the kinship caregivers, what other types of policies or rules or any other supports that would help you and others do the job better?
2: Well, for me, on my part, I know that we're trying to write another policy to extend our licensing from 1 year to 2 years. It would just be more stable for our kinship providers rather than, we still do the yearly checkups, monthly checkups, but we're trying to write a poll or change our code to extend it to 2 year licensing. That's just one thing that I'm working on.
0: Okay. And Tony, are you seeing a boost in the number of licensed foster care homes or even just people applying and you're just showing interest in being foster parents now with the changes?
2: Yes, we are. With the changes, it's made it easier. Like we wrote, you know, like we were able to write our own code to better fit our families and our relatives. So like when I came in, we had six licensed families and we got up to 18, and now we're, like Susan said, with being able to now do our own background checks, it's a lot easier. They can like come to our office and we can get them in seconds. So we're putting a lot of policies in place to support them, and with all of them in place now, like our

0: skinship licenses just increased. Like, I got 5 in the last week, you know. So these changes just really, it's a huge, huge game changer for our kids on our reservation.
1: And those 5 applications that you just got provided, that those applications are going to go through, about how much time, what's the timeline between now and when those folks will actually have foster children in their homes?
0: Because of the policies we have in place now, and the background checks, we have a elder consultant, Will McAuliffe, that came on board with us. The turnarounds within like 2 weeks, and you know, we have so many kids that need, you know, their relatives to care for them, that it's kind of like instant, you know. Mm-hmm. Some of them are coming to get licensed so they can take their relatives, now that we have the tools to help them get licensed.
1: And those foster parents, I mean, they could get a call at any time, day or night. Hey, we have a child, yes, that needs placement, and they need to be ready to go, right?
0: Yes, and like with the kinship changes, like I had 3 calls this week. They're like, we know some kids or some of our relatives are in care. Can we get licensed in case they call us? You know, so they're getting on board to be prepared.
1: Tony Gallego and also Susan Schrader from the Oglala Sioux Tribe, talking now about changes to the kinship caregiver rule that will enable more families to be foster parents there on the Pine Ridge Reservation and other parts of South Dakota as well. And we're going to take another break, and we're going to come back and continue our conversation about foster care in Native communities. And for listeners who would like to join us, we still have the phone lines open. Just give us a call at 1-800-996-2848. I'm really interested in hearing from some listeners with regard to maybe some personal experiences that you've had with the foster care program in your community, maybe as a foster parent yourself or someone who's thought about being a foster parent. So give us a call. Share your comments and perspectives on the air. The number is 1-800-996-2848.

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3: 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Joining us now from Tahlequah, Oklahoma, is Anna Evans. She is a mother and is a Chickasaw citizen and also Cherokee. Anna, hello. Welcome to Native America Calling.
4: Hi, thank you for having me.
3: Well, we just mentioned you and your husband have fostered 14 children over the years. You're raising four children of your own. I think a lot of our listeners are probably scratching their heads and thinking, wow, how challenging was it to raise so many children?
4: It is, but we've always viewed it as a calling. And just a passion and a ministry, and the children are worth it. I mean, there's challenges, of course, but you can't help but love each and every one of them, and working through those challenges and watching them grow just makes it worth it every time.
3: Now, what's interesting here also is that your parents were foster parents while you were a teenager. How did that spur your interest in also becoming a foster parent now?
4: It definitely did. You know, that's where the seeds were planted. Watching my parents

0: medical concerns. I wasn't sure if I was going to be able to. And so we decided, you know, maybe we should just start fostering. And we had come to the agreement, we're going to do it. The next morning, I wake up sick and find out I'm pregnant. and so, like, we'll put that fostering dream on hold. And then fast forward a couple of years, the same exact thing. We filled out, we got the application printed out. We're ready to start. Again, I find out I'm pregnant. So we just kept pushing that dream aside. But finally, in 2021, we were able to open our home, and we took our first placement.
1: Okay, now we just heard from our guests up in South Dakota about what goes into the process and how sometimes parents are called, foster parents are called, you know, late at night. Hey, we have a child, we need to place you. Tell us more about the children who you have fostered. I know most of them were Cherokee citizens. Most of them were also very young, toddlers.
0: Yes. Most of them, our first 4 to 5 placements were babies straight from the hospital, newborns that were exposed to drugs in the womb, substance abuse. And so we would pick them up straight from the hospital. And those were some challenges, you know, working through these little ones that were detoxing. And but we always would ask our children, you know, are you on board with us taking every placement, every call? Even if it was like, hey, today we've got a baby. We'd always sit down with our kids as a family and decide together, okay, we're going to do this again. This is what it's going to look like for us. And we would tackle it as a family. And but yeah, our first few placements were babies. And then as time went on, we started getting some older ones as well. And you face behavioral challenges with them. It's very vulnerable, very scary for them.
1: Anna, what type of training did you and your husband have before going into this?
0: We had the traditional foster care training. And then as we started getting older children, we did an enhanced foster training to help us learn about trauma and trauma behaviors and responses and how to help the children in our care to work through that, therapies and things like that. So and ongoing, you know, as a foster parent, you are required to have, in the state of Oklahoma, you're required to have 12 hours of training every year, additional on top of the first training. So we're just constantly keeping that before us. Cherokee Nation is great about having virtual trainings every month. And so we might hop onto those sometimes, and they'll do cultural training as well. So there's a lot of opportunities, resources available.
1: All right, let's go to the phones now. We have Cammie, who is listening online in Arizona. Good morning, Cammie. Welcome to the show. You're on the air.
2: Hi, good morning.
1: Good morning. Cammie, I understand you're a foster parent. Tell us about your experiences.
2: Yes, my husband and I are foster parents. We became a foster parent in 2019 for the first time to one of my nieces. She was 18 months when we first took her in. We didn't have no experience or anything about becoming foster parents or anything, but there was a worker that worked with us, and she was really helpful. She helped us with all the training and the classes, and you know, I kept in contact with the first foster parent that my niece was with, and you know, she kept us up to date on her and her achievement milestones she was making until we got her in place. We've had her since 2019. We had ended up adopting her, and recently we ended up taking in 2 more nephews. So
1: sounds like you're busy there. Yeah, sounds like you're very busy, but very passionate about what you do, Cammie. Thanks so much for calling into the show, sharing your experiences. Phone lines are still open for others who would like to join the conversation. Maybe you are also a foster parent, and you can shed some light on what the experience has been like for you. We just heard from Cammie in Arizona. You could be our next caller. The number again, 1-800-996-2848. Going back to Anna Evans now. Anna, I've got a question for you because

0: My wife and I have thought about being fosters before, and she's always said to me, "Well, my concern is that I would become so attached to the child that I wouldn't be able to let it go, and we'd end up adopting the kid." And does that happen? I mean, I'm just curious, like, what's your response to that? Because to me, I feel like it's kind of a cop out, because it's like, we be good foster parents and we shouldn't be thinking that way. We should just be thinking about how we could support maybe some kids who are in need. But I'm interested in hearing your thoughts, Anna.
1: Right. That's a very real fear for most people. We don't want to experience grief. Nobody wants to experience that and have to deal with the loss of saying goodbye to a child. And we've had to do that several times, and it's very hard. But I have to remind myself every time that the child's story is so much bigger than myself or my feelings. And it's an honor to get to play a part in their life, even if it's for a short time. And so to be able to provide a safe, secure, loving home for them during their most vulnerable place in life. This is a very scary, vulnerable time for them. So to be that safe place for them, it's a gift, and it's an honor to be able to do that for them. And honestly, we've said goodbye to many, but we still are in contact with some. And I actually even have some with me today. They're at my house playing. We've stayed in contact with the parent, and they're involved in our lives. So you never know what's going to happen. And that's the beautiful part, is to continue to be a part of the story in their lives.
0: Anna, what about older foster children? I'm thinking of teenagers. Do you have any experience there?
1: I've never taken a teenager. Our oldest child was probably about 7. So.
0: Okay. Now you shared earlier that you have training from Cherokee Nation and they have a very good program that you're partnering with. But I know you've also fostered kids through the state of Oklahoma, and I'm interested in knowing the difference between the state of Oklahoma and Cherokee Nation with regard to fostering. How would you compare the two?
1: As far as training goes, I would say they're fairly similar. We did enhance foster care training through the state. There's a lot of similar resources as far as training goes. I would say fostering with a nation, because I live in Tahlequah. I'm literally down the street from the offices, and it's so hands-on, and they're just more readily available, and I feel like I am more a part. They're more a part of the children's lives, our lives. I know the workers better, and so it's been a positive experience working with Cherokee Nation.
0: Thank you, Anna. I want to go back to Nancy Marie Spears, Indigenous Children and Families reporter for The Imprint. And Nancy, you've profiled many Native foster care parents. For example, Pascua-Yaqui Tribal Secretary Rosa Alvarez, who's a foster parent. What's the common thread that you hear from these people?
2: Yeah, thank you so much for that question. I think that one of the most beautiful things that I get to write about, what I feel so privileged to write about, is these folks who come from the foster care system, often come from the foster care system themselves, and then want to grow up and do something to either advocate for the system they came from, or like you said, be foster parents. And so Rosa Alvarez is the secretary for the Pascua-Yaqui tribe. She's also a Pascua-Yaqui tribal member. She chairs the tribe's ICWA committee, and that's a body that the tribe created to essentially send members of their government around the state to advocate for the law. Arizona is not one of the states in this country that has a state-based ICWA law. There are currently 17 states that have their own ICWA laws that sometimes can and do strengthen the federal statute. Arizona is not one of them, and that's something that Rosa wants to change. She feels very passionately about doing that. And she does a lot of advocacy in that way when it comes to going to the state capitol in Arizona, lobbying lawmakers, educating legislators about the law.
0: Nancy, I know you have an upcoming story about ICWA courts, and I think maybe you might have just referenced some of that information just now, but what else can you tell us about what you're working on?
2: Sure. So right now, we're seeing sort of an expansion of ICWA courts around the country. We are up to, I think, 24 ICWA courts around the country now, which is up from 10, 15 years ago. And it's really exciting to see the ways that these different courts operate. I think each one of them is nuanced in their own way. And so it's really interesting as a reporter to get to sort of capture those differences. In terms of ICWA courts generally, there's a lot of really interesting practices that happen inside those courtrooms that you often don't get to see in a regular, juvenile court setting. So looking forward to reporting that out and more to come.
0: All right. Thank you, Nancy. And Anna, back to you. I imagine right now we have some listeners who have tuned into the show today and they're thinking, geez, maybe this is the time for me. Maybe I need to step up and be a foster parent myself. Maybe myself included. Me and my wife need to step up as well. But what's your advice to people like us that are just kind of on the fence thinking about it? We're interested, yeah, but we just still maybe have some doubts.
1: Yeah, we need you. There's okay. More children in care than there are foster parents, and you're needed. And I know not everybody is physically able to foster, but if you're not, find a foster family to encourage and support them. The fuel that kept us going is the kind words and the encouragement, a hot meal here or there or respite care, just a simple text to say, hey, thinking of you, how are you, how are the kids? That's the fuel that kept us going. But foster care, it's changed our lives in the best way. We adopted our girls this earlier this year, and I regret nothing. I mean, it's been an amazing experience. It is very hard. It is very challenging, but every child is worth it.
0: All right. Susan Schrader up in Pine Ridge, I want to go back to you. Earlier, I asked Anna about any experience with fostering teenaged children, and I'd like to ask you that same question because, of course, you're also a kinship caregiver.
3: Yeah, that's interesting that you should ask that, because listening to the beautiful woman from Oklahoma that has provided those services, the issues are part of kinship care and foster care providing, especially with teenagers. There's a lot of grief. There's a lot of, it could be substance abuse, but primarily grief and trauma. Because a lot of the children are the ones that I have dealt with substance abuse. And so there's a lot of issues and support. There's a lot of issues that you have to identify and then providing that support. So yeah, there's a lot. And fostering are providing care for teenagers in general, let alone those that come with loss, And,
0: right.
3: And earlier, I wanted to go back, sir, to a question you had about what kind of programming besides kinship, supportive kinship care licensing and working with the tribes on those standards. I would really like to see programming that can be developed where our specific tribal cultural services can be developed enough to become evidence-based and reimbursable by 4B and 4E. I think that's a great need. And then just basic need support, because the majority of the issues of, the families that we work with, or not a majority, but a large amount of issues deal with poverty. We have a lot of homelessness in Rapid City. A lot of our tribal members are up there. And if you're homeless on the streets, you're going to lose your children to the system. And so a lot of the active efforts that ICWA requires state agencies to make, and that we as tribal agencies should be doing, provides addressing those basic needs and housing and, in addition to substance abuse.
0: Okay. Susan, we're out of time. We're going to have to wrap up the conversation, but I really appreciate you today and all of our other guests. So again, to remind our listeners, we spoke with Susan Schrader, Tony Gallego, Nancy Marie Spears, and Anna Evans. Appreciate all of them weighing in with regard to foster care programs throughout Indian Country. And please don't forget to join us again tomorrow. We'll get the Native perspective on the centennial celebration of Route 66. I'm Sean Spruce. Enjoy the rest of your day.

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3: Spaghetti Western Swing.
4: They rode in from the east.
3: West.
4: They rode in from the west.
3: On Clydesdale. No, you got it all wrong.
4: Oh, what do you know? Who's telling this story?
3: I am.
4: Settle down. Many a good cowboy has told the story about Mama Luigi's restaurant.
3: Oh, the Italian food.
5: Or was it a Chinese restaurant?
4: They ordered spaghetti.
3: You know, there's nothing like Western spaghetti.
4: And pasta primavera.
5: But they were out of spaghetti.
3: Then there was an argument.
4: And trouble ensued.

0: context in which we've seen attacks on Jewish communities. It's something that has informed so much of what the government are doing. What we can say in terms of previous decisions of Home Secretaries to ban certain individuals from entry, it's been on the basis that they promoted extremism, that they glorified terrorism, or that they fostered hatred likely to contribute to community discord. So we have these very, very strong thresholds that we would expect before the Home Secretary made those decisions on banning individuals from entry.
1: The way that this is being presented in the United States is that Hassan Piker and Cenk Uygur are fitting into a broader pattern of the United Kingdom blocking visitors from entry. The reason I'm asking this, Joelle, is the Washington Post editorial board wrote, I'm going to quote them, "The United Kingdom has developed a bad habit of blocking visitors to the country if the government doesn't like what they have to say." Do we know if the numbers have actually been increasing?
0: I know there's a public perception that there is an increasing number of people being banned from entry based on their speech, be it far right or far left. But the reality is the numbers aren't really telling us this. We don't get official numbers. We don't actually even get names officially given by the Home Office. But we know based on the publicly available data that the numbers are quite low in real terms. It might be a few hundred people over the last decade.
1: Joelle, you've alluded to the fact that these limitations are not just on the speech of people who are on the left end of the political spectrum. In fact, this whole issue actually first caught my attention last month when ahead of a far-right march in London called Unite the Kingdom, this was a rally that was being organized by the anti-Islam activist Tommy Robinson, and a number of people were barred from entering the United Kingdom. This caught my attention in part because there's this right-wing influencer, Valentina Gomez, who was one of the people who was blocked from entering. She took to social media, announced this all, and suggested that she was going to hop on a boat and make her way over to the United Kingdom anyhow.
0: I would not recommend that.
1: But a long journey, I was going to say. But I want to understand what the concern was in the British government, why those 11 far-right activists were blocked from entering the country.
0: This really goes to the root of a very core distinction in the law between free expression and the importance in the democracy of freedom of expression, free speech, and hate speech. The idea of agitation is really, really key in the understanding. Is that speech calling for agitation? Is that speech calling for violence, for action against communities? So they were concerned that these people would come and call to potentially to violence, to action taken against Muslim communities. And so that's a core reason that they were barred from entry.
1: I want to understand why this is happening now, because Hassan Piker and Cenk Uygur have both visited the United Kingdom in recent years. So why would they be barred from entering the country now, but they were allowed in the past?
0: So this can be an issue of, well, politics and exposure. So you can look at prior speech that has been given and say, well, this is actually quite concerning. What they've said in the UK context is quite concerning. So just having a prior entry doesn't guarantee you future entry. And I think that is something that was very much considered in this case. What has happened since? But another element that's become important is that a lot of groups have often campaigned against individuals. They've highlighted speech to the government, to the Home Secretary, to the Home Office. Of course, in the end, it's always up to the Home Office to make that balance, make that measure, and ultimately to justify that measure as to why they're banning individuals. But what's changed? Exposure.
1: So thus far in our conversation, we've been talking about people being barred from entry into the United Kingdom. But there's also been a narrative that the UK has a free speech problem. You know, I will say that, yes, these concerns have been elevated by some on the conservative end of the American political spectrum. Our Vice President J.D. Vance, for example, has brought up free speech as a concern very publicly. But it's not just on the right. I will say you see some on the left end of the political spectrum as well now raising concerns about what free speech looks like in the UK for British people. I know that you all do not have a written constitution. You don't have a First Amendment enshrined in stone and cherished, I guess, the way we do. But where does your perception of free speech originate from?
0: So I always need to emphasize at the beginning, we do have a constitution. We absolutely have a constitution. It's a working legal system. But you're absolutely correct. It's not in a single document, which has led to a lot of complications. We do have a right to free speech, and that is contained within Article 10 of the European Convention on Human Rights. That's an international human rights document that came in the 1950s in the ruins of post-World War II. So we have that international document, and we've brought it into UK law through the Human Rights Act. But what we need to think about in the US versus UK is very different standards. So the freedom of expression under the European Convention on Human Rights, under human rights law, essentially, that is a qualified right. It's not absolute. But the qualification, when a government can step in and restrict your freedom of expression, is prescribed. So it has to be what's called necessary in a democratic society. So if you want to restrict the freedom of expression, you have to make it through a law. So you can't arbitrarily say, I don't like what you're saying, you're banned. I don't like what you're saying, you're going to jail. So it has to be through law. It has to be necessary. That means you only do what you have to do in order to achieve what's called a legitimate aim. Now, in the European Convention on Human Rights, they list a number of legitimate aims. So very importantly, in the context in which we're speaking, national security, public security, and public morality are all legitimate aims in which you can restrict the freedom of expression. Now, what this means in the UK context, what this means in reality is we do have a confusingly large number of laws which criminalize certain speech, broadly understood as hate speech.
1: Okay.
0: So if you said something incredibly racist or incredibly awful in a private home to your friends, that's fine. That's protected speech. But if you said it on X, if you said it in public to a large audience, it can potentially be criminal.
1: Criminal meaning you could go to jail, you could face a fine.
0: So serious stirring up hatred offenses can lead up to 7 years imprisonment. But one of the confusions on this area is it's very, very difficult to police. So for example, we have provisions against grossly offensive speech.
1: What does that even mean?
0: Exactly. I'm reminded of that judge who I'm probably going to grossly misquote. I think it was in the context of porn. So how do you define pornography? I think the judge said something along the lines of, I don't know how to define it, but I know it when I see it. So one of the many issues in terms of this freedom of expression is entirely protected in the UK versus hate speech, including incitement to violence, intention to cause racial hatred, to sow division in many contexts, is that it's always going to be that little bit debatable. Is it political satire or is it sincere or is it something that could really cause damage? So when we actually look at some of the cases that have come through on these myriad of offenses, sometimes it does turn on intent. So did the person intend to sow up these divisions? To give one example, we had a case where a protester had a sign and they were accusing certain individuals in the British government of being coconuts. And one
1: Brown on the outside, white on the inside.
0: And one of the key debates in the court was, is this meeting the threshold of a racially aggravated offense? Ultimately, the court didn't find there was sufficient intent to cause offense in the context that met that threshold. But it again turns on this idea of what is that point that pushes it past protected speech into something that could be, well, incredibly grossly offensive or incitement to violence or incitement to racial hatred. What is that threshold?
1: We began this conversation by looking at the case of Hassan Piker and Chink Uyghur, who were barred from entering the UK. I want to get your sense of how meaningful it really is to ban someone from a country. It feels a bit like an analog response in a digital age. Whether you're on the left, like Hassan, or on the right, like Valentina Gomez, you have millions of followers around the world that you can speak to regardless of what physical space you exist in. And so is banning them from the UK pointless or perhaps even counterproductive, giving them a larger platform?
0: It's so true that, I mean, how great is that for your platform that you were banned for your free speech? We're literally talking about it on a podcast. It gives you an incredible argument to stand on that I have been deprived entry to a supposedly democratic country and they have deprived me of my right to free speech. Mm. But one of the decisions that has to be behind the Home Office and the decision to ban is, what statement am I make by allowing people into the country?
1: It seems like such a key philosophical difference. The philosophical challenge here in the U.S. has often been the need to defend speech that you abhor. And you're saying in the U.K., the thinking is if you allow that speech in, the perception is perhaps that you agree with it?
0: I mean, this is the great difficulty. I recently found out that it was actually a misquotation of Voltaire. I may disagree with what you say, but I will defend to the death your right to say it. And that is a very, very strong stance on the importance of free speech, which is so essential in a democratic society. But the choice that not just the UK, but actually European countries have made generally is to say there has to be limits to this. Because ultimately, speech is so powerful. We could sit here all day and decide whether or not some speech is or is not okay. And this is why it's so difficult for the police. It's why it's so difficult for governments. It's why it's so difficult for advocates, for lawyers to find those lines, because things shift so quickly.
1: Well, on that note, Joelle, thank you so much for joining us on the show.
0: Thanks so much for having me.
1: That was Joelle Grogan. She's the host of The Law Show from the BBC. And earlier, we spoke to the political activist Shabbos Kestenbaum. And that's it for our show today. A reminder that The Global Story is also available as a podcast. Thanks for tuning in today. And a reminder that we will be back here again on your radios tomorrow, same time, same place.
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12: We survived the COVID pandemic, but what did it teach us? 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
12: 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She shares what she's observed from the Red Rock Desert of southeast Utah to her role at the Harvard Divinity School in Boston.
13: That's the gift of the desert for me, living there 30 years, is the desert has taught me not to look away.
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12: It had been a while since we spoke with Terry Tempest Williams here on Travel with Rick Steves. When we recorded our last conversation with Terry back in 2019, she had just written the book Erosion, Essays of Undoing. We tried to make sense of the losses many of us felt at the time, at attempts to discredit science and to stifle efforts to address the causes of global warming. Since then, we've been through a pandemic, and now a second Trump administration keeps us on our toes as they unravel protections for people, wildlife, and the environment on an astonishing scale. Terry's known for her environmental and conservation activism, as a gifted writer and speaker, and as an educator in her native Utah and at the Harvard Divinity School. When we heard she had a new book coming out, we knew it was time to reconnect and to hear how she's been responding to the latest challenges in our world. The hour ahead is the heart-to-heart conversation we had. You could explain some of the anxiety and discord that America's living through today as symptoms of a kind of long COVID, a long COVID that all of our society is experiencing and struggling with together. The world we've known seems to be disappearing, and that actually provides an opportunity for us to make our world a better place to call home. That's the opinion of author and environmental activist Terry Tempest Williams. She explores the kind of courage and awareness required of us to bring about a more cohesive future, and that's the point of her latest book. It's called The Glorians, Visitations from the Holy Ordinary. It's all about finding beauty in our fellow creatures and in our relationships with the people we encounter day after day. Terry's been a favorite guest of ours here on Travel with Rick Steves over the years, and a lot has happened in the 7 years since she's been with us. Let's find out what she's been observing, learning, and thinking about along the way. Terry, thanks for being here.
13: Rick, it's such a pleasure. I feel like I've come to Mecca here in your own home ground.
12: Well, so. If you've read your books, I think Mecca's come to us. So it's a nice it's a nice convergence here.
13: Anyway, you're a hero of mine, and thank you for your guidance all over the world.
12: Well, thank you, because we both are into travel. Mine requires a plane ticket, and yours just, we'll talk about what yours requires, but it's just so fun to immerse myself in your thinking and in your writing, and I find it quite inspiring. Now, we've talked several times. We've celebrated your book, The Hour of Land, where you explored the personal topography of America's national parks. We've talked about your book, When Women Were Birds, where you explored the power of women's stories and why speaking truth matters. And we've talked about your book, Erosion, Essays of Undoing, where you explored the environmental impact of Trump's first administration. And each of those was a great conversation. And now in your latest book, The Glorians, we're exploring something else. Tell us, basically, the book's called The Glorians, Visitations from the Holy Ordinary. I guess a good way to start is, just very briefly, because we'll get deeper into it, but just so we know the context, what are Glorians and what are Visitations from the Holy Ordinary?
13: I think it's this conversation. I think yesterday walking along the ocean, you know, the edge of the ocean, it was so exquisite just knowing that there are orcas underneath and you know, I think it's about paying attention and the idea that if we are present, we will know what to do. The Glorians, what is a Glorian? I had 4 points of a definition, thoughtful, resonant, I thought. And at the last minute of the last hour, I pulled that definition because I thought, who am I to define the ineffable? The Glorians came out of a dream. May I share it with you quickly?
12: Please do.
13: It's the one dream that I can remember the date, March 20th, 2020, exactly a week when the world was shut down from the pandemic, as you know. And the dream I had was this. I was in Cambridge, in the dream, crossed the gates into Harvard Yard. It was resplendent fall, red maples, golden beech trees, bronze oaks. I knew I had to get to the tower. There is no tower. I turn, there is the tower with 2 entry points, a direct staircase to the top and a spiral staircase to the side. I choose the spiral staircase, around, around, around. When I'm on top, I realize I'm standing in Cassandra's temple. I have the direct feeling that I've forgotten something. I hear my name called, I turn. There's a woman, professor, with students behind her, going up the direct path. The gate is locked. And she says, Terry, do you remember the vow you made to us? And I said, remind me. And she said, your vow is the epic documentation of the Glorians. And I woke up and I thought, what is a Glorian? And I was haunted by it.
12: Is this a word or did you make up this word?
13: I think it came to me. You know,
12: It came to you because it should be a word and it came to you. And you remembered that dream. That's quite an accomplishment.
13: Well, my grandmother schooled us well. She was a self-taught Jungian scholar.
15: Yeah.
13: We were terrified to stay overnight at her house because, and yet we all fought to do that because we would know in the morning she would say, did God speak to you? Did you have a dream?
15: Yeah.
13: So we would sleep in late so we could avoid that question.
15: Was that right? But this dream stuff, you know, wasn't Samuel Taylor Coleridge had a great dream and he wrote one of the greatest poems ever. And then he was trying to remember the dream, scribbling it madly, and then somebody interrupted him, and it ended the poem. I just literally last month, I found a pen that when you push it, it lights up so you can write in the dark.
13: Oh, I love that.
15: So I can wake up in the middle of the night and jot something down. Because dreams are like little butterflies. They flutter by.
13: You're right. And if you don't pay attention, they vanish. Okay. So I did write it down.
12: This is Travel with Rick Steves, and today we're visiting with Terry Tempest Williams to hear how the crazy times we've been living in since the pandemic have inspired her latest book. The book's called The Glorians, Visitations from the Holy Ordinary. Terry's known for writing more than 24 books that often deal with ecological issues, personal spirituality, and the pressures on American democracy. Her many awards include a Lifetime Achievement Award by the Los Angeles Times for her work focusing on the American West. Terry teaches as a writer-in-residence at the Harvard Divinity School, and she also lives with her husband in the arid desert in her home state of Utah. Now, you've got an interesting world, we should make it clear, because in one way you're in academia. You're at Harvard Divinity School in Boston in a very urban setting, and the eddy in your river, I think, is Utah in an arid desert with your husband, Brooke.
13: That's right.
12: And you split that. And then this dream was when COVID was sweeping across our world and you got on an airplane just in the nick of time and you scampered back to your eddy and you hunkered down. And that was the lockdown calculus. You had a sense. And this book is dealing, I think, in a lot of ways, as you called it, with the human cost of COVID. And you say it's like we all had long COVID. I was very worried about long COVID.
13: I was too.
12: In the day. The long COVID, it's your metaphor for the anxiety and the discord that we're feeling today in a world that we once knew, but now we don't feel like we know it. In COVID, we had to create distance in order to survive, but now that distance is kind of causing a problem. Talk a little more about long, your metaphor of the anxiety in our country today as long COVID.
13: You know, we have not grieved. When you think about, we have lost over 1 million citizens,
12: mm-hmm.
13: and we have not grieved. We have not had a national ceremony to really acknowledge what we lost, the people we lost. The time, I see it with my students, the times they lost of socialization. And I think if we do not grieve properly, then our grief will come out sideways.
12: That's a life skill, is grieving.
13: I think. It is.
12: You have to let yourself grieve.
13: And grief is love. And I think if we do not grieve individually, together, collectively, it comes out sideways through violence, through depression. Sometimes I wonder, Rick, if that isn't what January 6th was about on some level.
12: So in our inability to grieve with the loss of COVID, and in so many ways, I mean, there was the numbers of people who died and more. That was probably a consequence of politicizing that whole nightmare in our society.
13: I know, as if we didn't have enough to hold.
12: Yeah. Well, and that's another part of your book is that, you know, then comes President Trump, and it's like a double whammy. And now we have the impacts on our emotions and our unresolved grief from the pandemic, combined with the unraveling of all these social and government norms by our current administration. And our society is struggling to keep up with this change and how to deal with it and how to maintain what we embrace as fundamental to who we are as humans.
13: And it was a time of great societal metamorphosis. I mean, the whole unrest on the streets with George Floyd. In the American West, as you well know, 8 million acres were burning that summer. We couldn't breathe. And that became another statement that I was so aware of. George Floyd, that litany, I cannot breathe, I cannot breathe. Those of us living in the American West, we couldn't breathe.
15: Right.
13: We couldn't see.
12: So Terry, we've survived COVID and we have some lingering effects. And I'd like to kind of imagine our society after having survived
15: or President Trump. We're looking for what you call a more cohesive future. How do you see us getting through the challenges presented by our political reality and COVID?
13: It's such a great question, Rick. I can only speak for myself, and that's been going deeper.
15: Mm-hmm.
13: You know, I think there's something deeper than hope, and that is engagement. And for Brooke and me, it really has been adhering to our community. You know, we had 5 flash floods in a matter of weeks in the summer of 2024. We live in a community of about 250 people. Most of us are there because we want to be left alone. And yet, when you have these kinds of epic sheet floods in a matter of minutes, you convene with your neighbors very, very quickly because we need each other. And out of those floods, our community has deepened. Our community has become more engaged. It's not just the radical environmentalists in our valley that are saying we need to think about climate, but actually the Mormons and the mega supporters who are saying it can no longer be about private property rights. It has to be about each other.

0: Terry Tempest Williams writes creative nonfiction. And as writer-in-residence at Harvard Divinity School since 2017, she's been invited to contemplate and write about the spiritual implications of climate change. She's with us today to share what she's been observing and learning in her book called The Glorians. We'll look at how we can use a traveler's sense of discovery even when we're staying close to home as Terry continues as our guide today on Travel with Rick Steves.
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0: KSKO's listening communities like the Holy Cross Tribe are also annual supporters. 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In Holy Cross, call 476-7124.
1: Terry Tempest Williams is a much-honored author with roots in the American West who writes about our relationship with the natural world. She's our special guest today on Travel with Rick Steves. Terry's just released her book called The Glorians, Visitations from the Holy Ordinary. So, Terry, in your book, you talked about finding grace where you least expect it, and that a glorian is a moment of grace. Let's talk about grace.
2: I started out thinking I was writing a book about grace, because in the tradition I was raised, and I'm certainly not Orthodox, being a Mormon, we didn't have a practice of grace. We didn't really even discuss grace, which is so important in other religious traditions.
1: Because I'm a Lutheran, and Luther's all about grace.
2: Exactly.
1: That's how Luther distinguishes himself from the Roman Catholic norm of 500 years ago.
2: You know, I think for Mormons, it's a pragmatic religion. You do, rather than be. At least that's my assessment. So I was interested in grace. What is it? Unbidden, unexpected, undeserved. And that, to me, became really the bedrock of the Glorian. Most simply, when you think about the Holy Ordinary, it was an ant. It was spring. Our coyote blossom was in full bloom, these beautiful magenta blossoms, and the wind had blown them all off. Our patio was strewn with them. I thought, I'm going to run in and get a basket so I can save them. I came back, and as you can imagine, the wind blew them in the other direction. There was one blossom left, and I bent down to pick it up, and it moved. Six legs, an ant, carrying this little parachute in its mandibles. What do we do in the pandemic when we have the gift of time? We follow. I followed that ant all across the patio, and just as I think it's going to fall off the patio to the desert itself, attending ants appear out of nowhere, lift the blossom up, the ant goes down to the desert, place it back in its mandibles, they disappear, it goes on its way. I'm still following. Up ahead, I see a huge prickly pear patch, and I think that's it, impaled, over. Again, three more attending ants come. They lift, turn, go around, not impaled, disappear. It continues on its way. I can tell you probably 20 minutes later, I see this clay-covered fist rising from the desert floor. It goes toward the entrance to the ant colony, lays its blossom down. Dozens and dozens of worker ants come, shred the blossom into tiny, tiny pieces, disappear, and I imagine that they're lining the pathway to the queen.
1: You see, anybody can see that, but most people don't see that.
2: Well, it was a glorian. And suddenly, this word that I couldn't identify became a moment of grace.
1: So as I read your book, The Glorians, Terry, I feel like you're just a more developed thinker than me. But key to both of our work is observing keenly and then to share it in a way that inspires people to embrace the sensuality of life even more deeply. And part of that is that Corona bonus, for the first time in 25 years, you didn't have to leave your valley.
2: And I realized what a privilege that was.
1: I had the same thing, and I had to develop what I called employing a traveler's mindset
2: at
1: home.
2: How did you do that?
1: Well, let's talk about that, but we'll take just a quick break. This is Travel with Rick Steves. We're joined by Terry Tempest Williams, and her new book is The Glorians, Visitations from the Holy Ordinary. It's a collection of essays and personal stories about finding grace where you least expect it, restoring our connection to the natural world, and making sense of our time of rapid change and heightened conflict. Terry, I was just talking about how I had developed a new mindset, which I called employing the traveler's mindset, even when we can't travel. I said, I can't change this. I got to embrace it. So when I'm walking home, I see a snail on top of a fence. I think escargot, you know.
2: I love that.
1: I think I am stuck at home now, but I'm going to have the same traveler's mindset. And for me, that would mean curiosity, appreciating community, embracing the wonder of things, to go slow, to be thankful, and to be in the moment. That's the challenge. And your book is all about that. For you, you wrote, "Time is listening to birdsong." What a beautiful concept of time.
2: Mm.
1: We don't do it. How many people ever sit and listen to birdsong?
2: And I think, you know, people were saying to me, "Weren't you lonely, just stuck out there in the desert?" Anything but. And
1: yeah.
2: I realized my community was not just my own species, but, say, phoebe, ravens, eagles dipping their beaks in the Colorado River.
1: I love it.
2: Coyotes. It was a night sky of stars.
1: You talk about how wild animals were moving back into the urban spaces in Utah and all across the world. And I talk about how the locals in Rome, without tourists, were taking back their public squares. They were reclaiming their Piazza Navonas.
2: I love that. And what does that tell us about our hunger? That we have is time.
1: Again, COVID was, it's a gift. And what are we going to do with that gift?
2: It's also terrifying. You know, I think my brother almost died, Hank, and he came to live with us for 3 months as we tended to him. And when
1: your pod went from 2 to 3.
2: That's right. And 2 dogs and 2 cats. But, you know, when we brought Hank home to the desert, he could barely walk from the car to our place. When he left, he was walking 9 miles a day. And that was grace.
1: That is beautiful. And during my corona bonus time, during my sabbatical from the frantic, be productive, be efficient world, I learned how to like dogs. I learned how to cook.
2: Yes.
1: I even learned how to like washing dishes. People who saw me goes, "Who are you?"
2: Dishes, washing dishes. That was my favorite thing. Brooke did the cooking. I did the dishes.
1: Yeah.
2: You know, I have to tell you this one story because you talk about birdsong. You know, I was teaching during the time over what at that time was this bizarre thing called Zoom, which now is part of our everyday life. And the class ended and I said, "Let's just, you know," no one wanted to leave.
1: Right.
2: And so there was this moment of silence when we were all supposed to check out. And suddenly, there was a bird from India. There was a bird answering from Cambridge. There were our ravens answering from Utah. There was a cacophony of bird songs, conversations all over the world with students all over the world. And for 30 minutes... It, again, grace, unplanned, unbidden, unrehearsed. We just listened to the birds of our home ground talk to one another.
1: Now, that relates to the letter you wrote to your students at Harvard Divinity School. And you wrote, I think this is exactly what you wrote, "This is a time to absorb, to walk, to reflect, to read, to ponder, and help where and when we can. Our task is to pay attention and listen." That's a prescription for finding beauty in a broken world, isn't it? Creating beauty in a struggling world.
2: And the students rose to that occasion, and they ended up creating what we called a coyote chaplaincy, this correspondence between the students from the Harvard Divinity School with the healthcare workers at the University of Utah Medical Center. It was beautiful. They organized themselves. They created a curriculum of poetry, of photographs, letter writing, even a rock star concert. And to be of use was also part of what the pandemic allowed us to do.
1: Tell me a little bit about, as a teacher at a divinity school, and, you know, one of the great divinity schools in the country, you're training people how to be pastors, but you're training more than that too, right?
2: You know, in the almost 10 years I've been there, and this is my last semester, what I've noticed is a shift. The majority of our students are now coming to be of use, to be chaplains, to be leaders of nonprofit, to think about social justice, environmental justice, climate, not just priests and pastors or even theologians. And that's interesting to me.
1: Mm-hmm.
2: Most of my classes were taught in the Emerson Chapel, the Divinity Chapel, where he gave his radical address to 6 graduating seniors. And his first paragraph in that address, it was 1838, was the refulgent spring, and it was all about nature. And then at the end, what he said to them, and also a very crowded small chapel full of doubters, priests and pastors, he said, "Your God is too small." And that remark, his remarks, got him banned from Harvard for 30 years.
1: Huh.
2: And, you know, I think the students realize they come from a radical tradition. So many of my students were asking, what are the spiritual implications of climate collapse? And it was a privilege to be able to learn and explore with them, 15 students in the Emerson Chapel, sitting in a circle.
1: I love that. And every time you go back to Utah, you're like beachcombing after a storm, and you take that to your classroom in Harvard, and it metastasizes. I use that word in a positive way.
2: Yeah.
1: Through the thinking of our society.
2: You know, some people said it must be a schizophrenic life, but as you suggested, it was a balanced life. One informed the other.
1: Our guest today on Travel with Rick Steves is Terry Tempest Williams. Her latest book is called The Glorians, Visitations from the Holy Ordinary. You'll find Terry's earlier visits with us in the notes we post with this week's show at ricksteves.com/radio. You know, when I'm reading Glorian, I keep thinking, wow, Utah in the desert. And then your unleashed way of describing things that can be so inspirational. I mean, I'm trying to even think in the way you would describe it, maybe, you know, the desert in Utah, so arid yet so fertile. It's like your soul's luxurious spa.
2: It's also a brutal place, you know. I can't recommend moving there. last summer, it got to 116 degrees.
1: Oh, yeah.
2: It's an acquired taste. It's an erosional landscape.
1: Let's talk about heat, because you wrote about that in quite a lot of depth in The Glorians. You've been tuned into heat in many, many ways.
2: And I don't do well with heat.
1: I'm in Seattle for good reason.
2: Yeah. No, when you're in the Arctic or, you know, in even Salt Lake City, you can always put on more clothes when you're cold.
1: Yeah.
2: Unless you want to be perpetually naked, you know, you have to adjust.
1: I love the way you embrace storms that are about to hit. Tell us a little bit about the storms with Brooke, your husband, in the arid backcountry of Utah.
2: Maybe with a name like Tempest, I'm drawn to it.
1: There you go, Terry Tempest Williams.
2: But Brooke and I took to putting bowls of water around our patio because at that time, you know, 8 million acres in the American West were on fire. I think about the heat dome that Washington was experiencing during those months. And we would get mixed flocks of birds coming from California, coming from New Mexico, coming from all over. And they were parched. They were panting. And so when we would have these downpours, we would take out our bowls and they would be filled. And the birds would come. The deer would come. Even at night, the coyotes would come close. That's how parched it was. I mean, yes, the desert is very romantic in its essence. It's also brutal, and without water, you die.
1: It's interesting. It's peaceful. It's brutal. It's arid, but it's full of life.
2: It's the full range, which is why we love it.
1: And it's in high contrast, almost.
2: All the time.
1: Like when it rains
2: all the time.
1: I got to say, I've got this image. Excuse me, but of you and your husband naked in a torrential downpour, sudsing each other up.
2: Well,
1: I don't know. Tell me about.
2: You know,
1: most people when it's pouring down rain, they run inside. I got, hey, Brooke, let's go outside.
2: Well, you could call it madness, you know, with the heat and all and the isolation. But we just ran and got a bar of soap. We were so excited, and we did just start, you know, bathing.
1: Literally bathing, because you could wash your hair literally in the rain.
2: It was that wild and beautiful.
1: Beautiful. You must just feel like in some fantasy, otherworldly
2: It's the full
1: paradise.
2: Range, Rick, because, you know, one day a friend came and we were out on the porch and I saw her turn red. You know, she started sweating. She goes, Terry, do you think we could go inside? You know, you kind of lose your mind. But when I walked her back to the car, I heard this flapping sound and I realized the soles of my sandals were delaminating. You know, it's it's searing.
1: Oh, my goodness. Yeah.
2: But then I have to say, when we were having those flash floods, it was terrifying. And, you know, when Rilke says beauty is the beginning of terror, I think it's just the opposite in the desert. Terror is the beginning of beauty. And you know how you think about dumb deaths, where you hear that someone just yeah. walked off a cliff?
1: Yeah.
2: I almost had a dumb death because when the flash flood was coming, it was the fifth one, and I thought, I want to see this.
1: Yeah.
2: In from beginning to end, you smell it before you hear it. You hear it before you see it. And when that wall of water turns the corner, it is like looking into the face of God, and it is not human.
1: Wow.
2: And everything was collapsing around me in the arroyo. The water was rushing, and I thought, oh, my God, I'm going to be next. I'm going to be swept away. And I ran. But it's almost like you can't not look. And I think that's the gift of the desert for me, living there 30 years, is the desert has taught me not to look away, no matter how terrifying.
1: It grabs you by the lapels and it says,
2: exactly.
1: This is me, I'm nature, you're part of it.
2: And we are part of it. And I think that's the humbling aspect.
1: And how many people
2: of being
1: have,
2: present.
1: How many people have sensed a coming storm like an animal would? You know how animals flutter all the way. You did. You smelled it first, then you heard it, and then you felt it.
2: And I think anyone who lives, you know, close to the land, in the places they call home, do experience that. And I think that is one of the spiritual implications of climate collapse. We cannot continue to center ourselves when we see everything that is happening around us.
1: And when you've experienced it as intimately and with abandon as you feel the pain of losing it more keenly than somebody who's always in shelter. It's the same as travel.
2: Yes.
1: When you travel, you humanize the world.
2: Yes.
1: When you sense your environment, you get intimate, you become part of it. And it was mesmerizing for me to read about how you and Brooke would watch the weather. I mean, he would count the seconds from the crack of the lightning to the thunder, and then he'd do the arithmetic for you and say, darling, that's 5 seconds, 1 mile. I think that is so cool. And then you'd watch the powerful weather sweeping over you, and it reminded me. And again, I have these diamond-in-the-rough experiences like that when I'm traveling, but it'll be in the context of I'm in Norway. I'm at the head of a fjord, sitting on a chair at the end of the fjord, watching and feeling the weather rumble up the fjord, the clouds and the waves rumbling together until they reach the end of the bay where I'm sitting. Or up high in the Swiss Alps in a valley that's just me and a few log cabins, and suddenly it's a thunderstorm. And I remember writing down, it feels like God's bowling alley.
2: Oh, I love that.
1: God's bowling alley. And I thought, I know what this is, but 500 years ago, without science, what did the people who built these log cabins think? These are magic moments for me, and you get them without even leaving home.
2: Well, I love what you say about sensing. It is, you know, if someone said, what do you do all day? And I get asked that a lot. I watch clouds.

0: When British author Robert McFarlane reviewed Terry Tempest Williams' latest book, he called The Glorians a book like no other I've read. It has the fierceness and strangeness of light returning after an eclipse. Terry helps us look at the night in a new light as we continue our conversation in just a minute on Travel with Rick Steves.
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0: For Terry Tempest Williams, a Glorian can be something ordinary, often overlooked, inviting us to dream a new world into being. It's also the title of her latest book, as Terry helps us find the beauty, mystery, and sense of what's sacred in our world. Today on Travel with Rick Steves. Terry, another thing I was fascinated by in your book is how, when it comes to sensing our existence on this planet and our connection with nature, the night. You seem to thrive at night. Now, as a tour guide, I'm always looking for magic moments. Many of them are after bedtime. Talk about the brilliance of a nighttime sky in rural Utah.
2: You know, I didn't appreciate that we are a dark sky community. I also didn't realize that southern Utah is one of the darkest places on the planet. That surprised me. And when on a new moon, which is no moon, the moon is hidden, darkened, you stand under the Milky Way, and it's not just a sweep of stars, liquefied like milk. It becomes dimensional. It's like a hologram, and you literally felt you were part of the universe.
0: Now, you mentioned just earlier International Dark Sky Community. I didn't even know this existed, but apparently, what, there's 43 of these in the world and 30 of them are in Utah?
2: It's really astonishing, and it does...
0: And this means it's a society that realizes, hey, there is a thing called light pollution, and if you're going to have a light in this community, you have to put a hood on it so it doesn't mess up other people's darkness.
2: And again, we have a lot of different political viewpoints, spiritual viewpoints in the valley where we live. This is the unifying factor. People love the night sky of stars, and they are protecting it, preserving it.
0: So do you have a relationship with any stars or constellations? Because as kids, you know, we all have our favorite one we find. When you look up in the sky with a Milky Way that is a blanket like probably 2% of us have ever really seen, what's your relationship with all that?
2: You know, I love when Orion's Belt appears. I know that the fall is coming. I love the time of year when the Big Dipper stands on its ladle.
0: Yeah.
2: You know, and it's like it's standing there on top of, just above Castleton Tower.
0: Yeah.
2: I love the Pleiades. I love Cygnus. You know, Arne Ness, who was one of the founders of deep ecology, used to say, city lights are a conspiracy against higher thoughts.
0: I like that. I even wrote that down. City lights are a conspiracy against higher thoughts. That's a cool thing.
2: And I remember taking my niece to the planetarium in New York City, and I screamed. My niece was so embarrassed. The narrator said, "This is what the night sky used to look like." And without thinking, I screamed, "It still does." You know, it still does.
0: It's still, there's a self-defeating attitude right there, isn't it? Like it's gone.
2: It's
0: no,
2: like
0: it's not
2: what
0: gone.
2: We forget. And I think to our listeners, find that night sky of stars and watch that hologram embrace you.
0: You wrote that stars say yes. They invite us to dream.
2: I feel that. You know, they're like
0: pretty,
2: eyes.
0: Yeah.
2: It's also where I feel my ancestors. You know, when my mother passed in 1987 from ovarian cancer, I was with her in that last breath. Our family was. I remember leaving her body and looking up at the full moon, and forever that full moon is the illumination of her face. When Brooke and I fell in love, it was one line, and you know, when you fall in love, it's all sappy and wonderful, but we were under a night sky in the desert, and Brooke said, you know, it's not the stars, it's the spaces between the stars. And that was the moment I fell in love with him.
0: Wow. You know, I was jealous when you wrote about walking with your grandmother at night, because I wanted to do that. I wasn't that clued in to do that, but I could have. She had so much to share. And then you said, now she's an ancestor. You made a point, and you did it again. You did it in the book, but you just did it in our conversation.
2: I feel the closest to my ancestors at night. I also...
0: But the word ancestor, I mean,
3: departed loved ones. Yes. They really are ancestors.
2: They are.
3: You're seeing it in a bigger sweep of things.
2: And my brothers who have passed are new ancestors. But I think that we have the capacity, each of us, to develop a night vision.
3: Yeah.
2: The longer we're out in the darkness, the more we see. Suddenly what looks like just silhouettes, you can see a deep red-blue appear. The eye shine of animals. Coyotes' eyes are red. Deer's eyes are blue. I wonder what human eyes are to them.
3: Do you know the term UFO, but did you know there's something called UES?
2: I did not. What is it?
3: Well, I learned it from you, but I just gave it the initials. Unidentified eye shine.
2: No, it's true. And the desert comes alive at night.
3: You even make a point of that. You go outside and just like somebody lets a glass of wine breathe, you wait for your eyes to dilate.
2: I do.
3: And then you wrote you can even see colors that you wouldn't see otherwise.
2: And that's what I think awaits us.
3: That awaits us if we are tuned in enough to realize that it is a door we can open and go through.
2: Yes.
3: This is Travel with Rick Steves. We're talking with Terry Tempest Williams. Her book is The Glorians, Visitations from the Holy Ordinary. So, Terry, we're talking a lot about Utah, but to me, this is a wonderful two sides of the same coin for the teaching dynamo and the inspiring writer of Terry Tempest Williams. So you're gaining experience and you're embracing nature and you're being spiritual with your husband, Brooke, in Utah. And then you jet back to Boston and you are the professor at the Harvard Divinity School. Let's talk about your course. You teach a course called Finding Beauty in a Broken World. You're dealing with contemporary problems. You're training the leaders of the future. What are some moments that you're proud of or challenged by as a teacher?
2: It's a great question, and I should say I'm writer in residence. They would not say that I'm a professor.
3: Oh, okay, writer in residence.
2: I'm on the outside.
3: Well, you'd be my professor in a heartbeat.
2: I love the students, and they really have been my teachers. And I think early on, my one dream was to bring them west, to bring 20 students to America's public lands.
3: Go west, young leaders.
2: You know, to see what the open space of democracy looked like. Conversely, after some tough years at Harvard politically, the students came to me and said, will you co-create a class on grief with us? And I absolutely said yes. Mm-hmm. With the idea that finding beauty in a broken world is creating beauty in the world we find, to develop the capacity to not look away, to be present. And so we had a year class about Great Salt Lake. The idea.

0: Harris, you know, out on the salt flats, and he says, the Endangered Species Act has never made a difference with any species. And just then, we literally heard the ground thundering, shaking under our feet. We all stood up, and there on the horizon were 600 bison in a full-blown stampede heading our direction. And the last word before we all scattered was, I stand corrected.
1: He said that?
0: Yes. And it was this beautiful moment of politics merging with awe.
1: Sort of the bovine equivalent of being struck down by lightning.
0: Exactly. And we watched all these bison stampeding around us. And I just thought, there is a God, and it is a Glorian, and it is the American bison. It was so beautiful.
1: 20 students on a field trip with Terry Tempest Williams going from Boston and Harvard to the Utah arid desert and marveling at the power of nature and a hands-on example.
0: It. Yes, and when you think about what Donald Trump is doing in this administration to America's public lands, to sacred lands, to withdrawing the agreements on salmon in the Pacific Northwest, whether it's mining the Chaco Canyon, 2,000 years of civilization, or the boundary waters, again, for international interests, or what's happening in Utah with Grand Staircase Escalante, this is not acceptable. And I think what the students saw was the open space of democracy must remain open. It was no longer an abstraction. It was no longer an intellectual exercise. What they thought they would experience at Great Salt Lake, that quote unquote is dying, was not grief. It was joy. Joy in the sense that they felt alive.
1: And that, inspiration that there's hope.
0: And that they wanted to be part of that. And that, to me, is what hands-on pedagogy can be.
1: That's practical education. That's good for the economy, even though it's not STEM. You know, and I think, to think of the economy, right now we've deluded ourselves into thinking what's good for short-term economy is good for the economy, but it's not. We've got to factor in sustainability and a livable environment and long-term profits. Everything's got to go through the litmus test of, is it good in the arena of capitalism?
0: And I think that's the point. We have replaced capitalism for democracy, and they're very different.
1: And in the long term, democracy is better for capitalism. That's the odd thing to me.
0: Yes.
1: Which leads me to think about climate change, because you're all about our environment, and now environmental activists are actually being reframed by conservative think tanks. And
0: you're looking at an environmental terrorist.
1: You're a climate extremist. You're an environmental, you're a domestic terrorist if you're challenging short-term economic gain for a vital and sustainable environment.
0: And who benefits when we're called terrorists? You know, who benefits?
1: Right.
0: Again, it goes back to that notion, if we're present, we will know what to do. You know, and I think in this time of such deep uncertainty, the land, nature, the places we call home, when we pay attention, show us how to be in uncertain times. I remember after the flood, the last one, I walked the path of water the next day. The prickly pear were as green as I've ever seen them. There were signatures in the sand of coyote, badger, even great blue heron, lizards. And then when I was walking back up, I thought, I've never seen that shadow before. We've lived there 30 years, and realized this was a newly formed canyon, 30 feet long, 10 feet high, 12 feet wide. Rick, have you ever experienced floaters? You know how you think your eyes?
1: Yeah, yeah, yeah.
0: I thought, oh my God, my retina's detaching. I'm seeing these floaters. I stood up and I realized they weren't floaters at all. That 10 foot high wall, newly exposed, was an ant colony. They were literally throwing out their dead. That's what I thought was floaters. That's what I thought was black glitter. And the minute they were throwing out their dead, they were rebuilding, restoring their cohesive society. They were sealing up the wall. Then on the other side of the canyon, these darkling beetles, stink bugs, we called them as children, were coming out, rolling on their backs, settling themselves. What were they doing? They were eating the dead ants, and then crawling out of the mouth of the canyon were the ravens taking the beetles. This trophic cascade, it was so powerful. And I thought, This is

0: how we face change. We continue. We rebuild. It's what you were saying is, what is life after Donald Trump? We will rebuild.
1: Mm-hmm.
0: We will find that sacred space again in the name of community and compassion.
1: Terry, I don't always give a book to anybody who walks in my door, but after reading your book, I grabbed my book called For the Love of Europe.
0: I'm so excited to read it.
1: And that's my attempt to grab these little experiences and not have people have a bucket list to do what Rick did, but to be inspired by how I found experiences on the road so they can do that when they're on the road. And what you've done with the Glorians is, I think, do the same thing, is not say, okay, you got to, when it rains, go outside and wash your hair. But think with abandon. How can I not run from nature, but jump into it?
0: And I think it's that idea, yes, yes, yes. If we are present, we will know what to do. And you remind me, Rick, it's all about love. And we lose nothing by loving.
1: Amen. This is Travel with Rick Steves. We're being inspired by Terry Tempest Williams. Her newest book is The Glorians, Visitations from the Holy Ordinary. Terry, you just said something that made me say amen. How's your relationship with God?
0: Rick, you always ask the deeper questions. How is my relationship to God? It's expanded. It's not human. It's not gendered. It's finned and furred and multitudinous. To me, maybe that's what the Glorians are, the different manifestations of God, meaning something larger than ourselves. And the Glorians are reaching out to us, inviting us to engage. And I think it's reciprocal. So I would say my relationship to God is sensorial, relational, interconnected, interrelated. Grace.
1: And you wrote that you're praying in a different way. You said, recognizing that we're living in a time where we're being brought to our knees, you've learned to pray again. How so? Because you said not one God, but many gods, and they don't look like you.
0: I think prayer for me has become an act of listening.
1: Uh-huh.
0: As a child, I believed in an anthropomorphic God. I don't anymore. I believe that God is within. I believe God is outside us, all around. I believe God is the relationality between two people and other beings.
1: And you wrote that, you know, you're praying not like you were taught by clergy, but more like a child when the holy ordinary was both right in front of you and in the sky above. So I wanted to talk about that for just a minute. The book is called The Glorians, Visitations from the Holy Ordinary. What do we mean with this holy ordinary?
0: This moment between you and me.
1: Mm-hmm.
0: May I ask you a question?
1: Sure.
0: What is your relationship to God?
1: My relationship to God is, I believe in a heavenly creator. You know, you can make it a man or a woman or whatever, but that's just kind of what people need to get their brains around it. But my relation is we're all created by something, and that means we're all brothers and sisters. And when we travel, that's my thing, we get to know the family. And when you get to know the family and you believe in that universal idea of love your neighbor, you realize that loving your neighbor has nothing to do with proximity. And I know that through my travels. And then you can take it one step further. Loving your neighbor is not limited to loving other people, but it's loving creation.
0: I love that.
1: That's the Glorian.
0: And I think that is the Glorians. And, you know, my grandmother said, Terry, do you know what enthusiasm means? And, you know, I think about Rick, that is one of your gifts, your enthusiasm. And I said, no, tell me. And she said, it's God within.
1: Yeah. And my favorite church is the top of an Alp.
0: I love that.
1: Where I just, you know, as a Lutheran, we sit on our hands. We don't raise them. But when I'm walking on a ridge, it's hard not to raise your hands and say, life is good.
0: Amen.
1: That's Glorian.
0: It is the Glorians. And to me, that is the holy ordinary that each of us carry, each of us have the capacity to witness and to share.
1: Thanks, Terry. And happy travels in a way that you give so many dimensions to.
0: Well, I'm so excited. The map on the table downstairs in your Mecca, my eyes went to Isle of Man, and I thought, I think I'm having a spiritual experience. I'm going to go there because of you. Thank you.
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1: Good morning, Alaska, and welcome to Line 1, your health connection on Alaska Public Media. I am your host, Prentice Pemberton. Well, April is the 25th year of Sexual Assault Awareness Month. The theme for this year is 25 Years Stronger, Looking Back, Moving Forward. Joining us today to help us take a look back on this movement and to educate us about how we are moving forward are two experts on the topic. Randy Brager is the Executive Director of Abused Women's Aid in Crisis, otherwise known as AWAKE, and Keely Olson is the Executive Director for Standing Together Against Rape, or STAR. Welcome to the program. I appreciate you both for taking the time to join me today.
2: Thank you for having us.
1: 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Outside of the Anchorage area, you can reach us toll-free at 1-888-353-5752. And the last way to join us is to email your questions to line1@alaskapublic.org. We will do our best to get your questions on the air and get some answers. People typically wait until the end of the show, so I would encourage folks, if you have a question for our guests or a comment about today's topic, to call us early so we can get your questions on the air. Okay, let's start out. I want to know, have each of you give us a little bit of your background, tell us about yourselves and what you're doing at your respective organizations.
2: Okay, I'll start. This is Keely with STAR. I have over 30 years experience in victim advocacy, starting managing a domestic violence shelter when I was in college, and moving on to forming a victim advocate division of a prosecuting attorney's office in Washington State, and in various organizations, including tribes, government, that sort of thing, before I made my way to Alaska. And I've been at STAR for the last 19 years and the executive director for 10.
1: All right, so you've been doing it a while. What kind of got you involved in this line of work, or kind of led you to working in this field?
2: Well, I graduated with a bachelor's degree in social work, and my first practicum was at a domestic violence shelter, and I just really fell in love with the work. And although it was challenging and it was difficult, it was still optimistic and hopeful, seeing people, you know, seeking resources to, you know, better their situation and seeking healing for their families and healing for themselves. So ultimately, I find it really positive work, although it can be challenging.
1: Certainly. It would be nice if we didn't have to have these awareness months for domestic violence and child abuse and sexual assault, but they are not eliminated. And I know that's the goal for everyone, but with all the stuff, I mean, it's obviously the Epstein saga, the Eric Swalwell situation. This is a problem that is pervasive throughout, or not only in the United States, but in the world. Okay, Randy, give us a little bit. You're a frequent guest on the show, it seems like. You were here a couple months ago anyway.
3: Yeah, no, thank you for having me back. I'm happy to come by anytime. So I am Randy. I'm the executive director of AWAKE, and I've been in victim advocacy for about 20 years now. Have had the privilege of working with Keely for over 15 years on these issues in our community. I also started my career with a practicum placement at Awake 20 years ago. I originally thought I was going to go into law enforcement because I did not have a female in my life, related or friendship-wise, that hadn't experienced domestic violence or sexual assault. And so when I started my practicum for my undergraduate degrees, it just really clicked with me, and I felt I could make a bigger impact through advocacy than through law enforcement, and took that on to working at Department of Public Safety for nearly a decade, and then my work with Covenant House Alaska, and then full circle back to Awake.
1: Okay. Well, April is, or almost was, but it's, we're at the end of it, but Sexual Assault Awareness Month, and can one of you discuss a little bit about the history of it, since we're looking back, the history of this movement, why it was, how it got started, and what work has been done to this point?
2: I'll start. You know, in 2001, it was formally recognized as Sexual Assault Awareness Month, and it was started by the National Sexual Violence Resource Center. And, you know, it was really building on the momentum of many rape crisis centers that began in the 90s. There was, you know, movements that began in the 70s, and certainly that's where Star and Awake both arose from, a group of community citizens that, you know, felt very strongly that there needed to be resources for women. And so by the time 2001 came around, there were rape crisis centers in just about every state. There were laws on the books. A lot of progress had been made, but it was still quite overwhelming, and we needed more organization. And
3: no, I think you hit all the real key points. This violence against women in general was a grassroots movement really born out of the 70s. And I guess the only thing I would point out is not only are we still addressing those issues, but many of the laws that we have come to know regarding this type of intimate violence, whether sexual or domestic violence, really didn't come until over 20 years later in the 90s. And we've only more recently closed key loops in our statutes in Alaska around marital sexual assault, for example.
1: Right.
3: And then this legislative session, we're trying to address sexual assault against particularly 16 and 17-year-olds who are being preyed on by much older adults. So it's, you know, 50 mm-hmm. years later, and we're still trying to make progress in some of those laws.
2: And, yeah, it's closing the loopholes. It's a little bit like whack-a-mole. You don't find out that there is a gaping hole in the laws until you have a specific case that comes forward,
1: right,
2: and then you recognize it. And in the case of age of consent, that's something that we've been working on for nearly a decade, and it's finally gained a great amount of momentum.
1: Age of consent,
2: year.
1: Meaning?
2: Raising the age of consent from 16 years old to 18.
1: At which a person can consent to sexual activity with anyone.
2: Someone of any age.
1: Of any age, yes.
2: Right now it's 16.
1: Okay, 16. Except in the case of, and we'll get into all of this, coaches and teachers and things like that, but the power dynamic. So, mm-hmm. All right. So for the purposes of today's discussion, Randy, can you tell us what defines sexual assault, what we are talking about, when we say sexual assault? It's a huge category, umbrella. Mm-hmm. So give us a little, narrow it down for us.
3: So I think starting with that umbrella, really what we're talking about is unwanted and non-consensual sexual contact or penetration. And a lot of behaviors and interactions can kind of fall in that umbrella. And similar to domestic violence, like we talked about in October, there's the cultural kind of definitions that we talk about, and then what the law can actually address, which is not always the same thing. And so when we're looking at it from a education standpoint, a cultural standpoint, a public health standpoint, we really are talking about that bigger variety of unwanted sexual interactions and behaviors. Then you move over to the law. Alaska has a pretty extensive and complicated set of sexual assault laws, and so I won't get too far into those. But those are, that's where some of those loopholes that Keeley was talking about are become really important, because we learn in real life what happens between people and what ends up causing negative impacts and or trauma, and then we try to address it legally.
1: Okay, let's talk about the prevalence and underreporting. Well, just real quickly before we move on, I want to remind people who might be tuning in late that my guests today are Randy Brager, who's the executive director of AWAKE, which is Abused Women's Aid in Crisis, and Keeley Olson, who is the executive director of STAR, Standing Together Against Rape, and we are discussing sexual assault with a focus on awareness, advocacy, and prevention. If you want to get on the air today with a question or a comment, our Anchorage number is 907-550-8433. Outside of Anchorage, toll free at 1-888-353-5752. Or you can email your questions or comments to line1@alaskapublic.org. Okay, so we're talking, you said sexual contact. That's not just physical contact, right? That's pictures that are not wanted or requested. That's exposure, anything that is sexual in nature and not invited or consented to.
2: It may not qualify under the law, but that is definitely something that we, promote as healthy boundaries and
1: right.
2: healthy relationships with prevention and education, talking about both, self-respect and respect for others, and making sure that people have consent and understand what it is.
1: All right, stats. What are some of the statistics on... I was looking through stuff, and it's alarming the percentage of people who experience some sort of sexual violence in their lifetime.
2: Yes, and it's even more alarming here in Alaska. We have much higher rates than any other state in the nation, and substantially higher than the national average. So, well, they say like 1 in 4 women will be impacted by sexual violence. 1 in 6 men have been sexually assaulted in their lifetimes. But for Alaska, the rates are much higher. And it starts with child sexual abuse as well, where the rates are 6 times higher than the national average. And it has always been the case since they've started maintaining records. With the Uniform Crime Report that is reported nationwide. Mm-hmm. So we have, extensive high rates here in Alaska. Here in Anchorage, as just an example, last year we respond to every case investigation of sexual assault in Anchorage with the law enforcement and our forensic nursing team. And I think a lot of people would be shocked to know that people who were reporting to have evidence collected, that there were over 400 last year alone. I mean, these kinds of crimes don't make the newspaper. They aren't covered, right? There's a degree of privacy and confidentiality that goes along with these crimes, but it can be somewhat hidden from people, and that allows people to minimize the amount of sexual violence that's occurring. Here in Anchorage, there are very high rates in Western Alaska, but Anchorage has the second highest rates of anywhere in the state, of course. That's per capita, right?
1: Right.
2: So, there are hundreds of cases every year that are reported, and then we know that it's the most underreported crime that we know of. So, generally, everybody has been impacted by it at some point. And I always assume when I'm speaking with people that I'm talking to survivors.
1: Right. Yeah. There's, it's hard to be in a room full of people and not have survivors.
2: Mm-hmm.
1: Randy, so what are some of the reasons that, you all have come up with for why these rates of sexual violence and domestic violence are so high in Alaska? What are the factors that give us these huge numbers?
3: Mm-hmm. Well, I think there's so many complicated factors, and really we're talking about a nationwide public health issue on both of these fronts. But in Alaska, we have additional unique challenges. I think geography plays a big part in that. We have physical isolation of communities that create it very big barriers into getting help. We also have a lot of very small knit communities, and that's not a rural Alaska issue. That's not an Alaska issue. You see this in small communities throughout the United States when you have very close knit groups reporting intimate violence, whether that is sexual assault or domestic violence, has an impact on the entire community.
1: Right.
3: And so victims of these crimes are having to make a decision of addressing their needs versus addressing the needs of that entire community. So I do feel our size, our location have a big impact on those rates. We can't talk about these issues without talking about substance use. We also have very high rates of alcoholism and drug misuse in our state. And one of the important points that I know Keely and I have both made to people is I firmly believe that drugs and alcohol do not cause this type of violence. What it does is it does lower the inhibitions and create more opportunity for that to occur and increases, conflict between parties and things like that.
2: And it can create vulnerability that
3: Absolutely.
2: Isn't always present. I read an interesting study last month that talked about the states that have the highest rates of sexual violence tend to also have the highest rates of extraction types of career fields, military, transient sort of workforces that come and go from the state. You may have read recently that over 50% of people employed in the state of Alaska don't live in Alaska.
1: Hmm.
2: So there's a lack of engagement within a community and feeling a part of a community when you have a lot of transients. The same could be said of, they're kind of this Wild West sort of mindset. I think that there is a trope of people moving to Alaska to get away from away from it all, like that they're running from something,
1: yes. Yeah.
2: And that they can get lost in Alaska and lose themselves. And I've definitely seen that in my own experience here in Alaska.
1: All right. So, what are some of the misconceptions? I was alarmed, for example, the percentage of people who know their perpetrators. So, what are some of the misconceptions, Randy? Can you speak to what people might think about sexual assault that is not true or that they don't understand?
3: Mm-hmm. I think a lot of those misconceptions come from people's natural desire to feel safe and to put things in boxes. And so when you think of a stereotypical sexual assault, for example, it's still pretty normative to believe it's a stranger that is, you know, maybe spiking a drink or pulling someone into the bushes. And those are still going to be the cases you hear of in the news by right. and large, not the cases multiple times a day across the state that are occurring between people who know each other and trusted each other. And I think that's one of the biggest misconceptions is mm-hmm. the majority of all sexual assaults in the tune of close to 90% are known to the person. And then a large percentage of those are, again, within the inner circle, whether it's a neighbor, close friend, family member, intimate partner. And so when we're talking about the dynamics in public education and how to keep people safe, a lot of our past efforts, when we're focusing on those stereotypical, stranger cases, really aren't going to have a positive impact on the rates that we're seeing. I think the other big misconception is that a lot of sexual assault victims are actually lying. And we've seen this over and over in studies that really debunk that myth. We kind of use the average because depending on the study, the numbers are a little bit different. We're looking at between 2 and 10% of sexual assaults being marked as false reports. And when you stop to think about that, right, we all hear those sensationalized cases of somebody lying about sexual assault, and it absolutely happens, and those people should be held accountable. But that's really where I come from, the standpoint of start by believing, because if yes. I start by believing, I'm right over 90% of the time. And
2: yeah,
3: I'm gonna
2: get the best odds.
3: Yeah. Yeah. Gonna have much better odds mm-hmm. by believing somebody than by setting or assuming that they are telling a lie.
2: Right. I would echo that. I've worked at STAR for almost 20 years. And as I mentioned, 500 to 1,000 people each year that we serve. And I know of two cases that were false reports. Two in that amount of time here in Anchorage.
1: Yeah, it doesn't seem like it's something that anyone would want to make a report on, and there would have to be a specific reason, I think, to gain leverage over somebody mm-hmm. or a custody battle or, you know, some sort of big thing like that. But what you go through as somebody who reports that is, and we'll get into that in a little bit, is remarkable. So 90% are known, like people close. And mm-hmm. so the...
2: I would say another misconception is that Awake and STAR serve the same population and that we're duplicating services, and that is not the case. The majority of folks that STAR sees have been assaulted by someone they know, but someone who is an acquaintance, not an intimate partner.
1: Right.
2: That's the majority. We certainly see sexual abuse that goes hand in hand with intimate partner violence, of course. But the majority of people that we're working with are not in an intimate relationship with the person who raped them.
1: Okay, we are up past our 20-minute break. So if you're tuning in late, my guests today are Randy Brager, the executive director of Awake, and Keely Olson, who is the executive director for STAR. Today we are discussing sexual assault with a focus on awareness, advocacy, and prevention. If you have a question or a comment about today's topic, please reach out. In Anchorage, our phone number is 907-550-8433. Outside of Anchorage, you can reach us toll-free at 1-888-353-5752, and you can email your questions to line1@alaskapublic.org. After this short break, we'll return for more of our conversation. 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

0: 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I am your host, Prentice Pemberton. If you are just tuning in today, April is Sexual Assault Awareness Month, and my guests are Randy Brager, who is the Executive Director of Abused Women's Aid in Crisis, and Keely Olson, who is the Executive Director of STAR, Standing Together Against Rape. Today we are discussing sexual assault and focusing on awareness, advocacy, and prevention. If you have a question for my guests or a comment about today's topic, please reach out. In Anchorage, our phone number is 907-550-8433. Outside of Anchorage, our toll-free number is 1-888-353-5752. The last way to get your questions in is to email them at line1@alaskapublic.org. Again, as I mentioned earlier, people wait until the last 5-10 minutes and then I can't get them on. So if you got a comment or something, please go ahead and reach out a little bit early. All right. So we've talked a little bit about misconceptions. Let's talk about consent for anyone who might not know what that is. Randy or Keely, can you?
1: I'll jump in. So, you had provided some questions, and I think that you had provided a definition which was spot on, that it's freely given. Consent is informed. It's reversible, meaning that if you've consented to something at one time, that you can change your mind, or if you're in the middle of a sexual activity and want it to stop, that consent is reversible and it should stop. My favorite is that it should be enthusiastic. You know,
0: right.
1: Everybody
0: I like that.
1: Should want yeah. to hear, God, yes, instead of no, no, no, right? Like,
0: there's a pretty clear difference.
1: There is a clear difference. And so I think people can show a lack of consent, not simply by saying no, but by the positioning of their body, the way that they are behaving, their affect. They don't necessarily have to any kind of action like pushing someone away, but turning away or not really being present is not enthusiastic consent. And that should be the goal of any sexual activity for anyone that is engaging in it.
0: Absolutely. I have the freely given, informed, reversible, enthusiastic, cannot be given under pressure or coercion or intoxication. And intoxication doesn't mean going out for a few drinks with someone and then enthusiastically enjoying sexual activity. It means people who are incapacitated, right?
1: Incapacitated by alcohol or other substances. Whether those have been self-imbibed, which is the most common form of sexual assault that we run into in Alaska, or whether it has someone has drugged someone, actually put drugs in their drink or their food or that sort of thing to take advantage of them and make them vulnerable.
0: Yeah, and incapacitated does not mean passed out.
1: Right.
0: Stumbling, slurring words. I mean, it's really disturbing that we have to have a conversation about what is consent, right? Because it seems like it should be a common sense thing that there are two people who are enjoying each other and want to be together. And if it's not, then it doesn't happen.
1: Mm-hmm. True that.
2: Mm-hmm. And that's, I think, really where the prevention aspects come in, though. We should be having these conversations with children, from a very young age. And no, not specifically around, sexual activity, but we learn about consent in many different ways in our world, whether mm-hmm. it's coming into people's spaces, whether it's touching them, whether it's calling them a name that is not theirs. There's lots of ways that we kind of impart or can impart a culture of consent for kids starting at a very young age. And then definitely once you hit those junior high and high school years, it should be an active, consistent conversation in many teenagers' lives because that's how they learn and that's how we change culture.
0: What is being done in the school system or in the community to educate teenagers, or what age does this conversation should it start having? I totally agree teaching children about other people's bodies and personal space and good touch and bad touch and what is, you know, being respectful. But so what's happening in our community as far as educating people and trying to change that culture?
1: Well, the Alaska Safe Children's Act passed, I think, in 2017, which requires that all students receive education starting in kindergarten through 12th grade about personal body safety and healthy boundaries, healthy relationships. We're talking about friends, right? Like in pre-K through second grade. And then really by the time that we're talking fifth grade, we're talking a little bit about consent, although we're not relating it to sexual activity. In middle school, we're definitely talking about consent as it relates to sexual activity, more about healthy relationships, introducing the topic of dating. And then in high school, we get into sexual assault and consent and really break it down and break it down by age because the laws are confusing and they are challenging. We also do community presentations. We have the Stewards of Children training, which is an evidence-informed training that is for caregivers and parents, anyone working with kids, to help them have these conversations because they're not intuitive, right? I mean, everybody thinks, well, you know, parents will be having these conversations with their kids at home, but oftentimes, because it isn't intuitive, they don't know how to have the conversations without feeling like they're going to scare their kids, so then they don't bring it up, right? Or they wait until something has happened before they bring it up. And so these are conversations that should be happening with the youngest of kids that about consent. You don't make them kiss their Aunt June if they don't want to. If they are telling you as a parent or caregiver that they feel uncomfortable with someone, that you're listening to them and that you're upholding that. So there are a lot of things that we can do starting really, really early. And STAR has preventionists that are preferred providers within the Anchorage School District, and we can go into absolutely any classroom. And we have approved curricula that are updated every year. They're evidence-informed, and we provide that information. Frankly, two of our educators are in Kodiak this week, providing that kind of training, kindergarten through high school.
0: Where are people, how's the impact of social media, pornography, how is that impacting education the other way, or these sort of, especially for young boys, and what's being done about that to counter that? Is that a significant problem?
1: It is a very significant problem, and studies have indicated that the age that boys are first introduced to pornography now, because it's so available on their phones, on their laptops, and that sort of thing, is by age 12, under the age of 12. So they're being introduced to that. They're also being introduced to the so-called manosphere, which is instructing young people on how to be boys and men.
0: Mm-hmm.
1: Because there's a dearth of healthy information on the internet for boys. Another study indicates that one of the most common questions posed online by a young boy under the age of 15 is, what does it mean to be a man? And so there is this really sad lack of information out there for boys. And so it's being filled with a lot of misogynistic, violent men talking about playing games and controlling women. And yes, it's having a really horrible effect. And it's really hard to break through that.
0: That idea of objectification of women, and that just the messages of that men have to take what they want and be in control and dominant, and that is that's not what it means to be a man. And I think it's important to look for examples in other places of what it is to be a man.
2: Mm-hmm. I think research is going to come out decades from now about the accessibility to pornography and what it has done to the structure of our culture, both for males and females, because as teen boys are learning these messages, the teen girls are also learning the messages of what is desirable and what is acceptable and how they should be acting in these sexual encounters. And the desensitization to particularly the violence within what you see in some of the pornography, I think, is going to continue to play out in very sad and interesting ways from a research perspective for a long time.
0: I mean, when I was growing up, it was, you know, somebody's dad had a Playboy or something, and now kids can get access to some really vile, violent stuff, content, without any proof of age. And kids are getting exposed 8, 9 years old.

0: it's actually being pushed on them, right? And it is, it's violent, it's dehumanizing, it's extremist, it's fetishist.
1: It's animated.
0: Yes.
1: It's cartoons.
0: It's cartoons.
1: Video games.
0: Yeah.
2: And they're getting bombarded with it at a time when their brains are forming and growing, their ideas about what relationships are and what sexuality is.
0: Right.
2: Okay, we have a caller on line four, Kristen in Anchor Point. Thanks for listening. You got a question for us?
3: Yes. In Alaska, we have many cultures, many people from all over the world living here, especially in Anchorage. And many of these cultures, like Asian and Latino, and like down here on the peninsula, we have Russian Old Believers. Many of these people's culture have them marrying their girls off at quite young ages because that's part of their cultural heritage. And the fact that they recognize that young women can be rather sexually, should we say, aroused when you start hitting certain ages like 14, 15. So they have the tendency to want to marry them off in that situation. Do you gear your educational programs to these various cultures to, you know, try to say, well, you know, that may be how it was before, but now, you know, if you do it this way, you get much better marriages and much better family units together?
2: All right. Thanks for the question. I think it's, I mean, there are lots of different, I mean, part of America is, right, we are a melting pot and we have people from all over the world who come and bring traditions and bring different values. And is that something that you all run into? Is there, do you have problems with younger children in different cultures? But I think it's kind of across the board, mm-hmm. it seems like. How do you address that?
1: I think before talking about specific differences and nuances within culture, I'll start with the statement of we know law shapes culture.
2: Right.
1: And so within the United States, you know, it's taken 50 years, but our laws have started to shape with around what's acceptable and not acceptable. You've seen that in seatbelt laws. You've seen that in driving while intoxicated. And so really that is going to be where a lot of our power is to shape what we feel our values within the United States over time. I think that there's always going to be then differences within culture, but, you know, white European culture a couple hundred years ago was these exact same dynamics. Mm-hmm. So I think it's important not to become hyper-focused on specific kind of subsets of individuals and really look at our impact is on that statutory level. It's on that public education level across the board, and absolutely ensuring we can get into communities as much as possible to build relationships and trust so that we can kind of continue to share that public education more directly.
0: Yep, I would agree. You know, teaching and educating folks about the age of marriage being 16 and not younger, and that the age range of someone who can marry a 16-year-old is 3 years, and they cannot, a parent can't just sign a form and agree to it.
2: Marry off their kid.
0: Right, yeah. So so we've had some significant changes in the last few years, even here in Alaska, regarding the age of marriage, and I think educating people about that is the primary tactic that we would take, regardless of the culture, because you can run into that kind of idea in really any population.
2: Right.
0: We have a law to fall back on, and we can educate about that. And then we're not really getting into like culture of

0: or toll free at 1-888-353-5752, or our email is line1@alaskapublic.org. After this short break, we'll continue with more of our conversation with Randy Brager and Keely Olson. I'm Prentiss Pemberton, and this is Line 1, Your Health Connection on Alaska Public Media.
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0: Welcome back. It's Line 1, Your Health Connection on Alaska Public Media. I am your host, Prentiss Pemberton. If you're just tuning in, we are recognizing Sexual Assault Awareness Month. My guests today are Randy Brager, the Executive Director for Awake, and Keely Olson, the Executive Director for STAR. We are talking about sexual assault and some of the myths, the misconceptions we've covered. What is sexual assault? What is consent? Those are the areas we've covered. So if you missed part of today's conversation, you can listen to it again tonight or find it on our website. I want to get into, since we're running out of time, I want to get into really what people can do. What are some resources that are out there and available for anyone who's experienced a sexual assault? And I'd like to start with, I mean, this happens all the time where a friend will tell, you know, a friend that something happened. How should somebody, if you have a friend who comes to you and says that, how would you suggest, what are some ideas for how they might talk to them or support them in that moment?
3: You know, I think thanking them for their trust in coming forward about it, encouraging them to, seek resources, to talk to, like, STAR, for example, or RAIN, the National Crisis Line, to reach out and talk to somebody. Nobody ever has to give their name to get information, resources, okay, support, and they can use a pseudonym if that makes them feel better, whatever provides that kind of comfort. But certainly to let them know that what happened to them was not their fault, to not in any way imply any kind of blame or ask probing questions. For example, at STAR, we don't need any specifics. We don't need anyone to prove to us that something occurred for us to offer support, because we start with believing. That's our go-to. That's our mission. That is where we are. So we don't need someone to go through a litany of then this happened. And so I think a lot of people feel concerned about disclosing because they're going to have to get into the specifics, and that is not something that we do at STAR. And that's different if somebody is interested in reporting, and we are available on the 24-hour crisis line to provide information for anyone who is curious about what are my options. What if I did choose to report? What would happen? What would that look like? What do I have available to me?
0: Is it important to support someone in not reporting?
3: Absolutely. It's a very individual decision. We are lucky to have what is called anonymous victim reporting here, mm-hmm, in Alaska. It's available nationwide, but so someone, if they are kind of on the fence about whether they want to report to law enforcement, and there's a lot of reasons that people may not want to disclose to law enforcement, particularly immediately after a traumatic event, but they may want to make sure their body is okay. They may want to get prophylactic medication that will prevent them from having long-term physical consequences. They may want to access Plan B to prevent a pregnancy from occurring, or from prophylaxis from getting sexually transmitted infections. that may

0: occur. And they may want to have evidence collected so that they can think about whether they want to report. And they have the time and space to do that. And we can make sure that they have that as a resource. So anyone who is over the age of 18, who is not a minor, who is not a vulnerable adult, can make a choice as to whether they want to report. But they should always also see to themselves about making sure that their body is safe and that they're not going to have an unintended pregnancy, that there are resources available to them, whether they choose to have evidence collected or not. But if somebody does elect to have evidence collected and they haven't reported to law enforcement, they have the option to open that case up to law enforcement in the future. But it saves that evidence from their clothing, from their body, from, so that if they elect to report in the future, that that evidence isn't lost.
1: Okay, so over the age of 18, someone can go to the hospital and get examined and report that they were sexually assaulted, and it does not have to go to the police if they don't want to.
2: Correct.
0: Correct.
1: Okay. Yeah. Under the age of 18, it's different.
0: Mm-hmm. Yes, because minors, we're mandated reporters, as are most social workers and people who, work in this field.
1: Doctors, teachers.
0: Yep.
1: Yep.
0: So if somebody discloses that they have been a victim of sexual assault, that has to be reported to law enforcement by a mandated reporter. Now, whether a youth decides that they are going to give all the details and what they are going to say is really up to them, an individual. But we don't have any way to protect them if they come forward and state that they've been sexually assaulted. And we don't want to trick anyone into disclosing something that they're not prepared to move forward with. So we always disclose to folks that we are mandated reporters when they're calling if they sound young. If we confirm that they're under 18, we always let them know. But people can always reach out to us too because they're calling about a friend. I'm calling for a friend that needs help, and I'm wondering, what kind of resources are available so they can get information and support that way.
1: Okay, if someone does come and wants to report a sexual assault or rape, what is the process that they can expect to go through? I know there's lots of stuff out there about, the exams and the questioning, and how does that work to support people, particularly women, in those situations?
0: Sure. So initially, someone reports in Anchorage to through patrol, either by calling 911 or 311, getting a patrol officer to take an initial statement. That is then determined whether it's within a certain time frame. If evidence can be collected, which is generally 7 days, that they may be eligible for a response from the sexual assault response team, which can include law enforcement advocates, especially from STAR, and forensic nursing. And that is where they would get into evidence collection, where they collect their clothing, they check their body, head to toe, they document any injuries. They make sure that the person is safe. As part of that, they may collect evidence from their person. If the contact was penetrative, then they would have an exam, again, to document any injury, that sort of thing. So it goes a step beyond. It's treating the person. It's treating them medically, but it is also collecting evidence. And that's when we talk about people have the right to not report to law enforcement. Some people just want to be checked out medically and make sure that they're okay.
1: I think that's important for people to know that, you can take care of yourself and not mm-hmm. have to report something that you may. What are reasons that people don't report?
2: Oh, so many.
1: So many.
2: Yeah. So many. I think fear...
0: fear and shame are probably at the top of the list. Once you report, you kind of lose control over the next steps of what's going to happen. In Alaska, the victim of a crime is actually not the victim of the crime. The state of Alaska is the victim of the crime. Mm. And so you end up with defense and prosecution, and the victim is a witness to their own experience, and that's mm-hmm. that's their involvement in a case. And so that fear of what that is going to look like, the shame and the self-blame around what did I do to bring this on? What could I have done to prevent it? And that comes from messages that, you know, we've received since we were little. Our culture very much is messaging around don't get assaulted, not don't assault people.
1: Don't assault, right.
0: And then we have very real challenges, I think, in Alaska, again, because of that small-knit communities and geographical isolation, that it's not just an incident between themselves and that other person. It really does become involved with the entire community. It impacts the entire community. And so that's often also what people are weighing when they choose to report or not report.
2: And I think that the closer that the people are to one another, whether they are relatives or intimate partners, that presents other challenges of someone coming
1: Certainly.
2: Forward.
1: Yeah.
2: So if it is a member of the family that it is going to, in their mind, that if I tell, I'm destroying the family, that can really have an impact on whether they come forward and disclose or whether they have delayed disclosure. And there's nothing wrong with delayed disclosure. Like
1: right.
2: that it may make it more challenging to get evidence, but we don't at STAR put any kind of position on whether something has been reported or not. It makes not a bit of difference to us. We are there to help someone start the healing process or help them along the healing process at whatever point that they are. So it doesn't matter to us whether it happened 10 days ago, 10 minutes ago, or 10 years ago. We will meet them where they are and help them move forward based on their expressed needs and what they want to accomplish. But we really try to never tie a prosecution to their healing, right? Because that is so completely out of their control. We want to tie their healing journey to exactly what they can manipulate and control around them.
1: All right. We have about 2 minutes left. And there's lots that I want to cover. But just a question about the moving from don't get assaulted to, you know, don't assault. That's a great concept. But as a father of three daughters, how do you educate women about being safe? It's not just count on everybody to not assault you.
0: Mm-hmm. No, absolutely. We're talking about human behavior, right?
1: Yeah.
0: And so there's always going to be an element of teaching people about safety, not just around sexual assault, just around interactions and human life. And so that is not necessarily an issue in of itself. I think where I would like to see the culture shift, though, is equal messaging about the
1: right.
0: two sides of
1: okay.
0: it. And I think that's where you're really going to see a culture shift when we start looking at accountability on both sides, right? Rather than, I need to control what I'm wearing.
1: Right.
0: That person also needs to control their thoughts and interactions with me based on what I'm wearing.
2: Right.
1: Yeah.
2: And not send me photos that I didn't ask for.
1: So how can we every day as people in the community start to change this culture? And we got about 30 seconds. So that's a huge question. But what are little things we can do?
0: Educate yourself, model respect, and know that everyday small actions on how you interact with people make a difference. Start by believing.
2: Start by believing. Children and adults when they talk about sexual assault. Just believe them.
1: All right. Thank you both. My thanks to Randy Brager and Keely Olson for joining us today for what I think is an important conversation. I appreciate you both. Thanks also to Line One producer Emily Messner and to today's audio engineer Crystal Hyde. For all of us at Line One, thanks to all of you for taking the time to tune in today. Until next time, I'm Prentice Pemberton. Have a great day, Alaska.
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Love spells, often compared to artists like Omar Apollo, Bubble Tea and Cigarettes, just to name a few. And their latest single is the May 2026 single, Crutch, getting us into this hour in fantastic fashion. That's right, you guessed it. On your new favorite show, The Mainstream. Brett, maybe Nick Giasso, on Gwenyo Diascasta, Nitne, Oya, Niwagesa, Note, Guahe, Do Odiwa De, on Gwenyo Diascasta, Ne, Hoskawa Go, Hosaita Yan Twas. You can call me anything, just don't call me late for dinner. It's good to have you here. And if you're tuning in for the first time today, welcome to a newly reimagined Mainstream where we're invited, nay, dared, to reimagine what a mainstream music scene can look and sound like. As I get settled into the studio and looking at the playlist ahead, we'll be hearing from my dear citizen Potawatomi friend, Alexa Dawson, also the amazing fingerpicker Kerry Morin, and a new single from him. And while we're on the topic of new additions into the rotation, this one comes from the amazing Tank and the Bangas. I just can't get enough of them. And Nighttime is the third single from their The Last Balloon. It came out May 15th. Of course, I've been featuring Move, a track featuring Lucky Day, for some time now. And I'm excited about the full release of The Last Balloon. And without further ado, for your consideration and approval, featuring Austin Brown and David Shaw, it's a great new track on The Mainstream.

Lolo Zuai's Lemon Squeeze, featuring Luz and the Yakuza on the mainstream. Before that, it was a collaboration between Yasmin Williams and Magro from the Acadia release. It was Nectar that was also sandwiched in that set, where we also heard Tank and the Bangas in their third single from their newest album, The Last Balloon. The single's Nighttime, and again, it features Austin Brown and David Shaw, and you know you're going to be hearing a lot more of that before too long. I'm Brett Mabee, and if you're just now joining, always get caught back up a number of different ways, including mainstreamradio.net. That's where you'll find not only the show archive, but information as to how to stay in touch or submit music. You can also check out more of my projects for the Turtle Island Tunes Full Moon Radio LLC, the parent company, of course, of the Mainstream with Brett Mabee, but also Gyno, which means music or song in Onondowoc Akwano, and it is a one-hour weekly Indigenous Spotlight show, and of course, it is also, at least for now, the home of the Full Moon Radio itself. As we get ready to get back into the block and looking ahead, one from Shelley Morningsong, and in the second half, I'll get ready to wind down things with my good friend Mimi O'Bonswin. And don't forget, I have yet another new tune to get into the rotation, and this one will give you some serious island vibes. It's from my good friend Kerry Morin. Now for this next song, there's a lot of anticipation building up around the debut release of the Womack Sisters' August Daptone Records album. So stay tuned for more details on that. They'll also be touring all summer on the Constellation Tour alongside label mates These Sacred Souls and La Lome. So be on the lookout for some exciting news and a live show. If you like those retro vibes, and I kind of think that might be part of the reason why you're here anyway, you're invited to turn it up with Chauffeur today on the Mainstream.

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3: 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I do prefer high-quality MP3. Just get them in. And like I've said before, there's a wide assortment of musical genres here, so there's a good chance you'll find a home on this ever-popular show. So again, it's good to have you here. I look forward to hearing from you soon. For your listening pleasure in the remainder of our time together is one from Alexa Dawson and Mimi Obonswin, two artists who look at gardening as being synonymous with the musical process, and I think it shows in their down-to-earth sounds. So stick around for them. Also, Jack Johnson and Lee Scratch Perry with a dub take on one of Johnson's earlier songs, as we'll be getting on our island groove with a new one from Carrie Morin as well. More details before too long. Right now, it's Tim Baker, a singer-songwriter who never actually meant to study creative writing. He originally planned to study piano, but a sudden case of tendonitis, well, prevented him from auditioning. But I love the kind of fluid thinking that has allowed him to hone his craft in such a way that it's uniquely Tim Baker. It's Light the Light. Here, also don't know on the J-Tide Cross of Nepcaido, Nangangwanisa Day. Sing along and have some fun today on the mainstream.

From an album of Mimi Obonswan's that saw her take a rather drastic turn in creative direction, whereas earlier than Fiddleheads and Ferns, she had a little bit more of a poppy sound. This album saw her coming down to earth with some great compositions that also include Grandmother Ship, the song that's winding down our time together on your new favorite show. Also in that set was Citizen Potawatomi singer-songwriter Alexa Dawson, Liv Wade, and Tim Baker, who got us into that set with Light the Light, an earlier addition into the mainstream rotation. Thank you for joining me today. I look forward to the next opportunity we can do just this. And as always, the more the merrier, so tell your friends and family there's a lot of fun happening on this newly reimagined mainstream with Brett Mabee. So as always, tell them, spread it near and far. If they're not in your local broadcast range, have them check it out at mainstreamradio.net. As for you, if you're tuned in on the AM/FM, always be sure to check your local listings. In this last set, we're going to hear Bikini Trill, Jack Johnson, and this one from my talented crow guitarist friend, Kerry Moran. He has shared the stage with some of the biggest legends in the music industry, including Jackson Browne, Bob Weir, Bonnie Raitt, and of course, he's a frequent collaborator with Boricua artist and Daska Wenge Yagongwe Kurafe. So be on the lookout for more from them, I am sure, as well. And I think you're going to enjoy this one. Released May 15th, it's the lead single from his newest album, It's Peace That I Leave You With, on the mainstream.

Now, dig this. Soul singer Brother Wallace officially started formal piano training at 6 years old. And by the time he was 14, he was directing a 100-member choir at his church. In the meantime, he's also released his debut album, Electric Love, which has been described as, quote, less a debut than a revelation. It's You're the Man, getting us into this hour on your new favorite show. That, of course, means I'm Brett Mabee, and as I do 7 days a week, 3 hours a day, I'm coming to you from the beautiful Ohio, joined today, the Allegheny Territory of the Seneca Nation, and nestled among the beautiful hills and river of the same name. If you're just now joining, you picked a heck of a time. Try not to go anywhere, because if you're like me, I know I don't like missing out on things, and I'm kind of guessing you don't as well. So stick around for an hour of engaging music. But if you do have to step away, there are digital means, and I'll share more details before too long. In the first half alone, we're going to be hearing from Pomo artist Paul Stewart. Also one from the talented Simshian and Sukpyok singer-songwriter, the amazing Chantel Ducard. She's out with a new album, and I'll have more details about the first addition into the rotation from that release. We'll also be hearing from Rachel Chinnariri, Okima, and Joey Styles. And this is our first new tune of the hour. It comes to us from Howdy's 6th studio release. Be on the lookout for the August 14th Big World album. It's the lead single, Try, Try, Try, as I try to get you to sing, sing, sing on the mainstream. Enjoy.

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1: That they cannot see. We live on an industrial reservation. We are the Halusa Nation. We have been called the Indians. We have been called Native American. We have been called hostile. We have been called pagan. We have been called militant.

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We are the Halusa Nation. Our DNA is of earth and sky. Our DNA is of past and future. We are the Halusa Nation.

0: We are the Halusa Nation.
1: A Tribe Called Red, featuring the late, great John Trudell in Northern Voice, with the title track of We Are the Halusa Nation on the mainstream. Earlier in the set was Beth Orton's Waiting, and it was Howdy's Try, Try, Try, the lead single of their sixth and summer 2026 release. 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Just one of the many reasons you ought to head on over to nv1.org. Corey Wong, Before Our Time Is Up. Also a new one from I Love Mackinnon and Yellow Trash Can. They teamed up for a full album, and we'll hear the lead single, Before I Do Part Ways With You. Right now, we're getting back into this set with the latest from the talented Suk Piok and Simshian singer-songwriter, jazz composer Chantel Ducard, and her aptly titled Chantel and the Dukes of Art. Be on the lookout for a really great talk that she had on Indigenous in Music with your Ho-Chunk Coast, the amazing Larry Kay. A lot of great things happening there as well, but in the meantime, we're here for the music. So let me get out of the way and introduce Molly Mine on the main.

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2: 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Turning our attention back to the music, I'll join you again after a track from Corey Wong. I still have yet to introduce our second new addition into the rotation, but right now, this one comes from the Oakland-born soul folk alt R&B singer-songwriter, Satya. Be on the lookout for her June 5th debut album, Yellow House. Right now, turn it up with Project 10, a great way to get back into this set of music on the mainstream.

From Corey Wong's Live in London, it's the fast pace of Assassin on the mainstream. We also heard the Damn Truths, Love Out of Luck, Rachel Chinnariri and Cat Burns with Even, and Satya's Project 10. And of course, that sadly is that time where we have to part ways. 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And if you're a professional singer-songwriter, I invite you to submit your tracks for consideration. You can always do that by emailing them to br-

combining Appalachian fiddle and Colombian folk rhythms. That's the Lexington, Kentucky-based Kane Kuto with Basta Ya on the mainstream. A fine way to get into the hour, I might add. Now, scan out. I'm Brett Maybe, Ongwenyo Angi Jochato. Aga Jengwa, Aga Nigoyo, Tio Wenzaguego, Nanga Wenisa De, Hate Wenisa Ge Heodog. I'm thankful you're well, and I hope there are good minds everywhere across our beautiful Mother Earth today and every day for that matter. Before we do part ways, we're going to hear a lot of incredible indigenous music. In fact, a whole block coming up before the half is through. Cree composer Wayne LaValle, and speaking of Cree artists, the one-time host of Moose Meat and Marmalade, I don't know if it's actually still going, I should double-check that, but also a former chief, Art Napoleon. He does some amazing covers, all in the Cree language. And this time around, I have a Smokey Robinson and the Miracles track coming your way, also made famous by the Beatles. But that's all I'll say for right now. Black Belt Eagle Scout in the first block, but not before a band who took their name from a now-defunct Indian cuisine restaurant chain in England. Bombay Bicycle Club has members whose families are full of musical lineage, and a rather interesting origin story for how bassist Ed Nash joined the band. They actually met at a funeral back in 2006, so again, I think that's noteworthy. It's Road from the Endless Colored Ways, the songs of Nick Drake on the mainstream.

Death Valley Girls, Sisters of the Moon, here on your new favorite show. We also heard Black Belt Eagle Scouts Fancy Dance from the Land, the Water, the Sky. And before that was Bombay Bicycle Club and the Staves, Road, from an album of Nick Drake covers, one that you ought to check out as well. But now, before we're done listening here, in fact, let me just thank you now, as I will later, for joining me, because I do know you have a lot of options out there. That fact's not lost on me. And the fact that you do keep joining me means the world. So stick around for some great music. As I was mentioning in the opener, I do have a whole block of incredible and varied indigenous music as well. We're going to hear from Yahtzeen, Wayne LaValle, Art Napoleon, and this one. Now, there have been a lot of covers throughout the years of Red Bones' Come and Get Your Love, but one of the freshest and most modern sounding is from Yellow Wolf and Paint the Town Red. It's Get Your Love from Hitching a Ride on the Mainstream.

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2: 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Reach out to Nola Daves Moses in a very nice way and say, we need more mainstream in our lives. You can drop her a line at nola@nv1.org. Before the hour's officially through, Suzumi featuring Lancelot Knight and Sarah Siddiqui. Right now, though, it's another collaboration and almost as iconic as the one that I just mentioned. It's Gary Clark Jr. and Stevie Wonder. Now, some of Gary Clark's latest news is that he's headlining a fall 2026 tour that's in full swing right now. Enjoy What About the Children, and don't go anywhere. I'll be back with you one last time.

The amazing Cree mezzo-soprano singer Rhonda Head in her collaboration with Mohawk blues pianist Murray Porter. A fantastic collaboration with Baby You're My Good Thing on the mainstream. We also heard Kalayla, Little Barry, and Gary Clark Jr. with Stevie Wonder and What About the Children. Sadly, as you know what's coming next, this is the time where I have to step out of the studio, but as always, I can't thank you enough for joining me on your favorite local airwaves. You're always invited back, and I certainly wouldn't mind if you brought a friend or two as well. Music's always best experienced when shared with others. So as always, spread the word and invite your friends and family to check out this newly reimagined mainstream scene. In the remainder of the hour is Suzumi, and this one from Sword 2. At least that's what I think it is. I don't think they're Sword 11. They operate without a traditional band hierarchy. You know, that means no front person, no assigned instruments, no fixed labels. And their live setup often features three parallel microphones and members switching between instruments mid-set. I can dig that kind of groove, and without further ado, it's Even If It's Just a Dream on the mainstream. Turn it up and sing along.

0: every day. 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
2: Well, I got one memory that has always been with me, and it's my dad would always get up to go surf like 4:30 or 5, and sometimes I'd hear him and I'd go out in the living room, and he'd get his board out of the closet, like right in the dining room where he kept his board. And one day I remember the waves were really good, and it was really cool just getting up and going down there. The wind was offshore, and I just remember sitting there watching my dad surf, and from that point on, I always kind of like felt I was a surfer, you know. I always knew that I'd definitely be surfing forever.

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Have to walk for me day and night, round and round, up and down.

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1: Jose Gonzalez refuses to go gently into that good night on his latest album. Taking its name from the famous Dylan Thomas poem Against the Dying of the Light, Jose's new album looks at humanity's future during this critical moment in time.
2: I'm sort of fast-forwarding where AI is like the most intelligent entity and we're the ones in cages.
1: Will it be used to help or hurt? Will it be the downfall of humanity? The Swedish singer-songwriter dug into the technology, including working with a human studio to make an AI-generated music video, and he experimented with ChatGPT to write one of the songs on the album.
2: I've been trying out different AI models, and they were crap until they weren't.
1: Find out if he's sold on it, though. Jose Gonzalez joins us for conversation and live performances. I'm Kaleo. This is World Cafe. You know, I was really surprised by my conversation with Jose because the debate around artificial intelligence has felt extremely binary at this point. But there is still plenty to learn, good and bad. Conversation just a few minutes away, but first, here is 10,000 Maniacs.

From NPR, it's World Cafe. Hi, I'm Stephen Caleo. Jose Gonzalez is a self-professed humanist who, over the course of his career, has made extremely human-sounding music. With just his voice and a nylon-stringed guitar, Gonzalez wrings emotion out of songs like Heartbeats or Killing for Love. It's a very organic feeling. So when I found out his new album was an urgent call to preserve the light of humanity, I thought the Swedish singer was putting out a record condemning AI and any number of the growing risks to our species and planet. But like Jose's music, it's not so simple. Against the Dying of the Light is concerned with the fate of humanity and wrestles with the technology that got us to this place. Will it be used to cure diseases and build a better world? Or will it be our downfall? In our conversation, the former scientist talks about his decision to experiment with AI, including co-writing a song with ChatGPT, and he makes a compelling case for why that's harmless compared to what could happen next. Our session gets underway with a live performance of the title track, taped in front of a studio audience. Here's Against the Dying of the Light, Jose Gonzalez on World Cafe.

0: recorded live in Philadelphia. It's Jose Gonzalez with Against the Dying of the Light. It's the title track to his fifth studio album, which is available now. Our old friend, Jose Gonzalez, is our guest today. I'm Kaleo. This is World Cafe. Welcome back. So good to talk to you.
1: Thank you. Happy to be back here. It's great.
0: How's life treating you? How are things?
1: Pretty good. Just arrived to the States and I did the first show yesterday. So trying out lots of new songs and the audience was amazing. So I had a good start.
0: That's a good start to the first show. And we just heard the title track to the new album and famously a line from the Dylan Thomas poem, Do Not Go Gentle Into That Good Night. Mm. Can you tell me why you were thinking about that poem, why you wanted that to be the title of the song and ultimately title of the album?
1: Well, I was writing that song and I sort of stumbled upon that sentence midway and recognized it while I was writing it and felt like I don't care where it comes from. It just fits very well here. and later, of course, I checked up the poem. I recognized the rage against the dying of the light. So don't go gentle into that good night. And thinking about how you shouldn't just accept death. You should try to to fight it. And the song, my song is I'm thinking about humanity and how we should try to avoid extinction. So very dramatic. And it felt right to have that sentence there. And it also fit the album as a whole. Because it's not only the topic of humanity and the risks, catastrophic or existential risks, but also about enlightenment values and how I try to be someone who pushes for humanism, for reason and science, and for progress in the sort of Steven Pinker type of way, where I feel like we've done a lot of things that led us here that are amazing and great. We should ask what we are doing good. Yeah. And if you see some backlashes, that's the part where I feel like we should fight against those backlashes.
0: Yeah, well, we are at a very interesting moment in time, so much so that when you were talking about this album, you almost said, I hope these songs age badly. Yeah. Can you tell us why that was the case?
1: Yeah, I mean, I think on one end, the sort of enlightenment values part, I'm guessing that things will continue to go well in a sort of like jagged way.
0: It's so not line goes straight
1: not, always, not always upwards, but sometimes downwards. Mm-hmm. But that's probably going to be okay in the long run, I am hoping. Mm-hmm. But the more specific thing that I was thinking about was AI and uncontrollable superintelligence that might lead to humans becoming obsolete. And so in my mind, I'm guessing that we might solve this next couple of years. And then this song and this album will age badly because I was one of the Luddites.
0: You know, we've had a lot of artists in the last year sit in this chair and we talk about the concept of AI, but it is a very specific niche of AI, which is the LLMs and the generative AI. But I want to be clear, you're talking about AI as the existential, the not the 5% so many people are currently fixated on, yeah?
1: Yeah, I mean, there's different, I'm not an AI expert, but I think it's good to distinguish between narrow AI, mm-hmm. The type of AI that drives you around that soon, the type of AI that solves 3D structures of proteins. Mm-hmm. So narrow AI, tool AI is another mm-hmm. word, but then there's the AGI, the race towards AGI, an intelligence that is general, that maybe agentic also, that can do lots of stuff, and so the CEOs themselves are saying like we should maybe have some sort of like get together or regulation before we do the self improvement, like letting AI build the next. Yes, and then maybe you have a runaway sort of intelligence that might not have us in mind.
0: Taking a step back, can you talk about maybe some of the musical decisions that you made for this record?
1: Yeah, I mean, I had the 20th anniversary of the first album, and I did some shows with that one, and felt right to go back to basics, rehearse and rehearse and rehearse with just one guitar, and see how far it got me. And it made, I made almost the whole album in that way, just one guitar and vocals. And it feels like that's my core style. Mm-hmm. So no drum machines on this one, but I did sort of switch from just one vocal to more vocals and lots of vocals. So I put my producer's hat after a while and try to see how the album can become more interesting. So I have lots of harmonies and a couple of songs.
0: Not just on your vocals though, right? Like in terms of using the guitar, you layer the guitar. Is that the right way to describe it?
1: Yeah. The Forever Dusk is one of the songs where I was struggling with the guitar playing, and it felt, this sounds pretty good. But then I just tried two takes at the same time and panned them out. And all of a sudden it sounded more like a conversation between two guitars around a campfire. So it's... By the end of the recording phase, I usually sort of allow myself to do other stuff.
0: If you're just joining us on World Cafe, Jose Gonzalez is my guest. We're talking about his new album, Against the Dying of the Light. In the arc of the album, how does the song Losing Game fit in?
1: Yeah, it fits in musically as one of the Western African-styled riff songs. Mm-hmm. So I've been doing that since my second album, that I've been inspired by music from Mali especially, and this is one of those. On the album we're using a lot of delays and echoes, inspired by dub music, and it's been part of the live show to do that. Thematically it's a song where I'm thinking, if you think about the chimpanzees, they were in the forest and then all of a sudden they're in cages, and we're the sort of the smart ape that put them in cages. And I'm sort of fast forwarding where AI is like the most intelligent entity, and we're the ones in cages. So I'm thinking it's a losing game. It's about the tragedy of the commons dilemma, where you might have everyone is doing stuff that seems right to them, but all of a sudden we're not seeing the big picture, and we're basically building our own cages. So that's the theme of that song. Yeah,
0: we would love to hear it.
1: Yeah,
0: it's Jose Gonzalez here on World Cafe.

0: Recorded live in Philly, it's Jose Gonzalez with Joy. Can't help but sing here on World Cafe. It's a song from his new album, Against the Dying of the Light. You had a co-writer on that song, sort of. Tell me about him.
1: Yeah. So I always had difficulties writing lyrics. I'm a slow writer. Mm-hmm. And jokingly, I said in my first documentary that it would be nice to have a writer just like Elton John had his lyric writer. I mean. So I've been trying out different AI models, and they were crap until they weren't. And I got really surprised. So the way that I was working was to have my demo. Mm-hmm. I had my melody. I knew how many syllables I wanted, approximately. I knew where the rhymes should be, and I started trying the different AI systems, and all of a sudden it was able to not only rhyme at the right place, have the right amount of syllables, but also make pretty good poetry. And in my opinion, and all of a sudden I could use that. So I prompted maybe 20 versions, did some editing, wrote my own sentences, of course. I wouldn't allow myself to only use the AI. But yeah, so it's a collaboration, the first text collaboration that I've tried. And it felt right for the theme of the album have that sort of a song where I'm sort of collaborating in a way that's trying to have some sort of like reconciliation with the future that seems to be coming.
0: Do you think you'll use it again?
1: In this case I wanted to have because I have this doomy side of the album, and I wanted to quickly calibrate to something in between doomy and so doomy Luddite versus naive techno optimist.
0: Yeah.
1: And that's why I felt like it was important to use it a bit more like an experiment than I probably use it again. But I think in my case, I'm going to be very upfront with my audience when I use it or I don't.
0: Yeah.
1: Because I think that's the part where many people get angry. Like they hear a song and then like, but this wasn't a human thing.
0: Here's, I think, the sort of bigger question from my seat, because of the number of musicians who sat across from me and said it's a deal breaker, it's a non-negotiable, they're pretty hard line to it. What do you say to those artists who have taken that absolutely, I don't want it in my music, I don't even want to think about it. Is it worth trying to talk to those people?
1: Yeah, it depends what you want to talk about. I think writing music, doing culture, without any choosing the tools that you want to use. Mm-hmm. That's what I do. I stick to my nylon string guitar. I'm not going to touch an electric guitar
0: right.
1: when I'm writing for my solo stuff. But what I want to do is with this album is to reach out and with the sort of there are different levels of concern. Mm-hmm. And you have the one with lots of job loss and might lead to social unrest. But above that, you have the extinction risk. And on that ladder of different risks, the theme of being concerned with music, AI making music, or having artists using AI in their art, I think that comes pretty further down on the concern list. I'm not going to dismiss people that are sort of angry, but I want to calibrate their views.
0: You're listening to World Cafe. Jose Gonzalez is my guest. Against the Dying of the Light is his new album. And this is the song that opens the record. We're going to close with the song that opens the record. Cyclical thinking here. Hmm. Introduces the major themes of the album. Can you tell me, was this the first song you started writing for this record?
1: It wasn't the first one, but it was one of the first ones. And pretty quickly I felt like, okay, this riff is fat.
0: Oh, it's so good. It's like a perfect way to start it.
1: it set the tone for the album. Being a bit of a contrast, it's similar to the last album, but it sets the contrast in a good way.
0: Beautiful. We would love to hear it. It's Jose Gonzalez here on World Cafe.

0: Recorded live in Philadelphia, it's Jose Gonzalez. His new album is available now. It is called Against the Dying of the Light. Jose, thank you so much for joining us here today on World Cafe.
1: Thank you so much.
0: Jose Gonzalez.
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5: Welcome back. It's World Cafe. I'm Kaleo. Yeah, that was different. That was not what I expected when I went into that conversation. But I appreciate Jose's candor and honesty and his viewpoint, his perspective, even though I disagree with it. But hey, that happens sometimes. Let's get back into music with Ye. By the way, thanks to our producer, Miguel Perez, for his work on the session. And if you want to see video of that performance and conversation, you can find it on our YouTube channel at World Cafe. Now back to what I was saying. Yeah. Here's Burning.

Coming soon to World Cafe, we'll be speaking with Monrovia, who performed that song Heavy Foot off his debut album Bloodline. Like I said, coming soon, and he's one of a kind. We're back in a minute with some Blue-Eyed Soul out of Liverpool when we get back to World Cafe.

Welcome back to World Cafe. I am Kaleo. Man, when I saw this guy sing for the first time, it kicked my butt. Debut album from MT Jones hits you with some Liverpudlian blue-eye soul on his debut album, Joy. The song is called I Don't Understand.

0: Noah Kahan wraps up this edition of World Cafe with the song Doors. It's from his latest album, The Great Divide. Thanks to our affiliates nationwide. You make this show possible, and we produce this program from WXPN at the University of Pennsylvania in Philadelphia. Until we meet again in sound and time, I'm Stephen Kaleo. This has been World Cafe from NPR.
1: 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And by the estate of Joan B. Kroc, whose bequest serves as an enduring investment in the future of public radio and seeks to help NPR produce programming that meets the highest standards of public service in journalism and cultural expression.

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2: From NPR, this is World Cafe. Hey, I am Kaleo. Sabrina Teitelbaum performs as Blondshell, and on her new single, she channels a few different musical eras.
3: Give me some good news. 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
2: The song is called Heart Has to Work So Hard. You'll hear it today from Blondshell, and we'll also take you to the club from recent Los Angeles transplant Arlo Parks on the song Beams. Plus, live from the archives, a couple of Daves. Burn. And Gray.
4: Please forgive me if I act a little strange.
2: And maybe we'll find some time for another David as well. Join us, won't you? This is World Cafe. Steady on. Sean Colvin gets us going in the right direction on World Cafe.

Welcome one, welcome all. I'm Stephen Kaleo. This is World Cafe. And I've got new music from Blondshell to start, following up her last album, If You Asked for a Picture. Here's a standalone single that I am intrigued by because the sound of this song pulls very hard from the 90s, sure, as is Blondshell's hallmark, but there's also a distinct aughts vibe with its glossy production. And I always appreciate a slinky beat. The song's called Heart Has to Work So Hard. New music from Blondshell.

0: Sugar, a good idea. You know what a good idea was? The band getting back together. They just had a run of shows in New York City. Sugar off of Copper Blue here on The Cafe. Courtney Barnett before that with Dead Fox. And I got a couple of Daves for you live from the archives when we get back to World Cafe.
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0: Welcome back. It's World Cafe, and it's live from the archives, as promised, a few Daves. Here's David Byrne in his solo career doing a great Talking Heads classic. It's Once in a Lifetime.

0: Thank you.
1: David Gray, Please Forgive Me on World Cafe. And also David Byrne, Once in a Lifetime. Live from the Archives happens every day, but you can check out thousands of performances and interviews with people not named Dave at worldcafe.org. And yes, plenty of other Daves, too, including Mr. Matthews. All right. Oh, gosh. Another David keeps us going. Here's Bowie. Fascination.

LCD sound system I can change off of This Is Happening. And if you ever have the chance to see the band live, you should. They are so good. They've got gigs in Boston and Atlanta before heading out to the West Coast. Going to spend some time in Vancouver and Pasadena and Minneapolis as well. Bunch of gigs. You should go check your local listings. We're back in a minute with more World Cafe.

okay, that's the end of the show. Not because we played I did not designate Vampire Weekend's Capricorn as the closing overture of this radio program. Just worked out that way. But the fact remains, we've used all our time. Appreciate you listening so much. Thanks to the affiliate that you're listening to right now, because they made this show possible. And we produce this program from WXPN at the University of Pennsylvania in Philadelphia. Until next time, I'm Kaleo. This has been World Cafe from NPR.

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Right.

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Mark McGuinn, Mrs. Stephen Rudy on KSKO 704. It feels like it's a Friday, though it's not. It should be. You know, I don't think I would do a 4-day work week if I could, because then eventually 3 days would become not enough of time off. For McGrath and the Upper Cusco, sunny and upper 60s to lower 70s today, clear mid 40s. Tonight, we're looking at practically the same for the Gash Villages, just slightly cooler. For Sleep Mute, Red Devil, and Crooked Creek, sunny and mid-60s today. Same for Fort Yukon and the Yukon Flats. We've got sunny, some showers today for 40-mile country. Highs around 70, lows around 40. Sunny and 70 for Fairbanks, clear mid-40s tonight. Sunny and lower 70s for Anchorage today, lows in the lower 50s. Once again, for McGrath, Nikolai, and Takotna, sunny, highs upper 60s to lower 70s today, mid-40s tonight, more sunshine and upper 60s tomorrow. On our way up to 7:06, Lauren Ashley on the way, Trisha Yearwood and Faith Hill coming up close to 7:19. I will have your history check for the day. Statewide news, and then at about 7:30, it's weather. There's Waterloo Revival. 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

Dave Hill and Breathe on KSKO. 719, taking a look at this day in history. Back in 1935, invisible glass was patented by Gerald Brown and Edward Pollard. On this date in 1939, Sylvia Goldman in Oklahoma City introduced the first shopping cart. It was actually a folding chair that had been mounted on wheels. On this day in Alaska history, back in 1741, Vitus Bering and Alexei Chirikov sailed from Kamchatka in a voyage that resulted in the Russian discovery of Alaska. On our way past 719 in a little bit, Gary Allen and Trick Pony on the way. Weather at about 7:30, 7:31. Here's Sarah Evans, Marquee Sign.

0: This is statewide news from Alaska Public Media. I'm Ava White. The developer of the Alaska LNG project released its first specific public cost estimates yesterday for the proposed 800-mile gas pipeline and associated infrastructure. The developer, Glenn Farne, told state senators it estimates the full project will cost between $44.5 billion and $54.5 billion. The first phase of the project, that's the pipeline itself, is likely to cost up to $16.9 billion, according to the company's estimates. Glenn Farne, Alaska head Adam Prestidge presented the figures to the Senate Finance Committee during a special session called by Governor Mike Dunleavy to consider tax cuts for the project.
1: What we've done here is present the numbers that we think represent actual construction costs for the project.
0: As recently as Tuesday, Glenn Farne refused to release its internal estimates, saying they could compromise negotiations with suppliers and customers. Glenn Farne has repeatedly sought to reassure Alaskans that the state would not be on the hook for cost overruns. But because the first phase of the project is slated to provide gas primarily for in-state use, legislators have said they're concerned cost overruns could translate into higher gas and electricity bills for homes and businesses on the rail belt. Glenn Farne told legislators it supported legal language barring cost overruns from being borne by Alaska ratepayers. Glenn Farne also told legislators it had agreed with South Central Gas Utility NSTAR on a maximum price for gas from the Alaska LNG project, $16 per 1,000 cubic feet, indexed to inflation. NSTAR says that's less than the cost of imported gas and in line with new contracts for gas from Cook Inlet. That price, though, is significantly higher than current gas prices, and prices wouldn't drop until major new natural gas customers come online. Anchorage Mayor Suzanne LaFrance told the State House Finance Committee on Monday that the Alaska LNG mega project could cost the city up to $173 million over 9 years. The Anchorage Daily News reports that LaFrance says that's due to the city's current tax structure. The project's 800-mile pipeline would not pass through Anchorage, and LaFrance says the city would not receive direct property tax or gas volume tax from the project. But LaFrance says thousands of workers associated with construction and related activity would be based in Anchorage, creating demands on local government services. Mayor LaFrance told the House Finance Committee that the city of Anchorage supports a community impact fund that would provide some revenue to Anchorage and other communities to help offset costs. That idea and a revenue share measure are currently included in an amended version of the governor's bill before the committee. This is Alaska Public Media.
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Weather continues to be pretty decent. Some clouds and some showers start to make their way in the second half of the weekend and early next week, but still not that bad. For the Upper Kuskokwim, sunny today through Saturday. Highs near 70 all 3 days for the Upper Cusco. Lows 40 to 45. For the Gash Villages, sunny and highs in the 60s today through Saturday. A few clouds daytime Saturday. Lows 40 to 45 for the Gash Villages. Sunny and clear. Highs in the mid-60s today for Sleep Mute, Red Devil, and Crooked Creek. Upper 50s tomorrow and Saturday, lows at night in the lower 40s for the Middle Cusco. Sunshine today and tomorrow, a few clouds on Saturday for Fort Yukon, high 60 to 65, lows around 40 for the Yukon Flats. A few showers today and some sunshine. Pretty much the same for Friday and Saturday. Today's showers will be throughout the day for 40 Mile Country. Tomorrow and Saturday, late in the day. Highs around 70, lows around 40 today through Saturday for 40 Mile Country. Sunshine and 70 today for Fairbanks. Near the upper 60s tomorrow and Saturday. Lows at night in the mid-40s. For Anchorage, sunny skies today and tomorrow. A few clouds and a slight chance of showers late in the day on Saturday. Highs in the lower 70s today. Near the mid-60s Friday and Saturday for highs in Anchorage. Lows at night in the lower 50s. Sunshine and near the lower 70s today for McGrath, Nikolai, and Takotna. Upper 60s tomorrow. Lows tonight near the mid-40s for the Upper Cusco. 7:32, Honey River, Cindy Thompson, and Shelly Wright on the way. I'll have messages close to 7:46. Here's Trick Pony on a night like this on KSKO.

writes, "Never love you enough" on KSKO 746. We're going to take a look at messages. This year, the Chinook and Summer Chum salmon runs are forecasted to be well below average and unable to provide any surplus for harvest. In District 3, including Holy Cross, along with the Anoka River, including Shagluk, in Sub-District 4A, lower from 3/4 of a mile downstream of Old Paradise Village upstream to Stink Creek, including Grayling and Anvik. Subsistence fishing is open 24-7 with 7.5-inch or smaller mesh gill nets, as well as other salmon and non-salmon gear. All fish caught may be retained. Effective 8 p.m. Sunday, June 7th for District 3 and 8 p.m. Tuesday, June 9th for the Anoka River and Shagluk, Chinook and Chum salmon subsistence fishing will close. Gill nets larger than 4-inch and fish wheels will not be allowed. Gill nets of 4-inch or smaller mesh may be used to target other species, but are restricted to 60 feet or less in length and must be operated as a set net near shore. Selective gear types, including dip nets, beach chains, hook and line, they may be used to target non-salmon as well as pink and sockeye salmon. However, Chinook and Chum salmon must be released alive. Do note, I am not aware of closures in Subdistrict 4A. Gill nets must be marked with a keg or buoy that has the fisherman's name and address. You can get the fishing schedule 24 hours a day by calling 1-866-479-7387. Call the Amonic or Fairbanks Fishing Game Office if you have any questions. Eric Church on the way and Luke Combs coming up. Here's Carolyn Dawn Johnson, One Day Closer to You on KSKO.

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Well, almost the weekend, but not quite. Though it is close, as I like to say, close enough that I can smell it from here, and it isn't my lunch in the station fridge. I will have world and national news headlines from NPR and the BBC coming up in about 4 minutes. The music from Jessica Andrews and Dylan Carmichael. Here's Luke Combs. When it rains, it pours.

Good Thursday morning, June 4th, 2026. From KSKO McGrath, Alaska, I'm Paul Walker with World News Headlines. President Trump's plan to hand out nearly $2 billion in taxpayer funding to political allies lasted 2 weeks before his Department of Justice abandoned the idea amid an intense backlash from Republicans in Congress. The department's decision to officially end the anti-weaponization fund earlier this week followed a revolt from within Trump's own party. Republicans threatened to derail a critical immigration bill if the administration didn't drop the plan to give public funds to Trump supporters, including potentially rioters who participated in the January 6, 2021 attack and riot on the U.S. Capitol. Israeli strikes killed at least 9 in southern Lebanon yesterday, according to authorities, as the Iran-backed armed group Hezbollah says it fired rockets into northern Israel. Lebanon's health ministry said the dead included 2 paramedics whose ambulance was hit in a strike in the southern Chehor region. A car was also struck just south of Beirut. Israeli's military said it intercepted a drone and 2 projectiles that crossed the border. Hezbollah said it targeted a gathering of Israeli troops. The incidents tested a partial ceasefire agreed to on Monday, which said Lebanon would see Israel refrain from bombing the capital, Beirut, in exchange for Hezbollah not attacking Israel. Sunny and lower 70s today for the Upper Cusco. Sun and upper 60s for the Gash Villages today. Sun and mid-60s for Crooked Creek, Sleet Mute, and Red Devil. Same for Fort Yukon and the Yukon Flats. 8:02, Lisa Brokop, the Warren Brothers, and Sam Hunt on the way. Coming up at about 8:19, gold, silver, oil, and gas prices. Here's Jessica Andrews, helplessly, hopelessly, on KSKO.

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Tim Hunt and Outskirts right here on 89.5 KSKO. Just about 8:19. Hope you are having a wonderful Thursday, so close to the weekend. Taking a look at gold prices. Gold is at about $4,400 and change, down about $40. Silver between 72 and 73, down $2. Oil and gas, ANS West Coast at 106.08, down, up 92 cents. West Texas Intermediate at 92.16, up 480. Brent at 94.98, up 293. Henry Hub at 317, down 12 cents. ANS production numbers from June 1st, 452,428. Just about 8:20 right now. Morgan Wallen and Jason Owens coming up. And then weather after that at about 8:30, 8:31. Here's Chris Stapleton and Millionaire.

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KSKO, almost 8:31. We're going to take a look at weather now. It is being brought to you by Donlin Gold, whose motto is everyone going home safe and healthy every day. Sunshine for most of us through Saturday. Some of us will start to see clouds and some showers by Sunday for the Upper Cusco. Sunny today through Saturday. Highs in the upper 60s today and tomorrow. 70 on Saturday. Lows at night, 45 to 50. For the Gash Villages, sunshine and in the 60s today through Saturday. Few clouds on Saturday. Lows at night, lower to mid 40s. Sunshine for Crooked Creek, Sleet Mute, and Red Devil. Mid 60s today, upper 50s tomorrow and Friday. Lows at night, 40 to 45. Sunshine and lower to mid 60s today and tomorrow for Fort Yukon. Lows around 40. For Fairbanks, sunshine and near 70 today and tomorrow. Lows in the upper 40s. For Anchorage, sunshine and lower 70s today. Clear, lower 50s tonight. Mid 60s tomorrow. For McGrath, Nikolai, Takotna, sunshine near 70 today. Upper 60s tomorrow. Lows 40 to 45. It is about 8:32. Maren Morris, Tim McGraw, Faith Hill, and Joe Nichols on the way. I will have messages close to 8:46. Here's Delta Ray, a long and happy life.

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Brokenhearted on KSKO 846. We're going to take a look at messages. KSKO's membership drive is coming up June 15th through 20th, and that is where you'll meet the new KSKO program director. She's going to be in town late next week and will be part of the membership drive. There will be trivia, games, an open house, Midnight Sun Bingo, and more. A dental hygienist will be in Nicolai June 8th through 12th. 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Bailey Zimmerman and Jody Messina on the way. Here's one you haven't heard in a while, I bet. Bellamy Brothers, Feeling the Feeling.

Jody Messina, because you love me, right here on KSKO. That is going to wrap it up for me this morning. I will be back at noon. Denali Jam with Ann Fears from KRFF in Fairbanks is up next. If we don't see each other again, make it a fantastic day, would you please? But always remember to smile. Know that no act of kindness, however small, is ever wasted. Know that I love you. And most of all, if you're ever feeling lonely, turn on the radio to KSKO and know you aren't alone. Here's Carrie Underwood and Hate My Heart. Have a great morning.

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3: It's so good to hear Kanakayak Nano Lady Yotra. I said you went to your old hometown, your stomping grounds, and that was good for you. You need that once in a while. Naliyon. Oh, that's where you grew up.
0: Next, we have the Interior Wellness Healer's health tip of the day.
4: This is Beverly Johnson. My family is from Tanana. My mother is Virginia Robert. And my father is Ben Joseph.
5: There are practical lines to Reiki treatments. One is confidentiality. What's shared and said in a treatment is confidential, and it's kept between the practitioner and the client, unless, of course, there's an issue of safety for the client or other people's, if the person is going to do some type of harm. And I talked to the lead person in our group and get feedback from her. In speaking to the client, I asked them to let their therapist or their counselor know that they are taking Reiki treatments, to be willing to share those moments with their counselor or their therapist, to building that relationship up with them, that relationship of trust. It's also important that when doing Reiki or healing prayers, that we have permission to work with that person or to pray for somebody outside the office. There are many people, and myself included, who are continuing to work on generational issues. Issues that were brought through the boarding school, spiritual issues, and that all can be healed and worked through in a good way. I've also wanted to share about Bill Hickenbaugh, who once came to Fairbanks, and one of my sisters went with me, and she was going to ask for a complete healing for this situation, and smiled. She's always looking for shortcuts. And in doing that, he told her he wasn't able to, but he could pray that God would take the edge off. It's important for me to remember that I'm a practitioner, and God will take the edge off of whatever the issue might be. And the client, their response is to accept that healing. I recall Uncle Howard saying, if you don't believe in healing plants, then don't take them. because they'll make you sick. And Reiki is an alternative to Western medicines. And if you have that mindset of healing touch, healing hands, then it works for you. And if you want to try that, then that's a good thing. Most people go to Western medicine, and that's okay. But Western medicine and Reiki, or alternative healing, can work together.
6: Hello, this is Larissa Summer bringing you your Thursday, June 4th morning newscast on KRFF 89.1, Voice of Denali. Monday was the filing deadline in the state to run for office. The Division of Elections told APM that nearly 70 filings came in on Monday alone. Prior to Monday, 26 races throughout the state had fewer than two candidates. After Monday's deadline, only six state legislators are running unopposed. 15 candidates are running for the U.S. House of Representatives, 16 for the U.S. Senate, and 17 for governor. Candidates are able to withdraw until June 27th. The primary election will be held in August. Thank you to Alaska Public Media for contributing to this newscast. If you have any information or updates on missing persons in the interior, Doran Sanford, Lorraine Guinness, Frank Mananu, Deborah Nicktoon, or Willis Durandoff, please contact your local authorities. Now for today's weather in God's country. For the Fairbanks area, sunny with temperature highs near 71 above, lows around 47 degrees. Light northwest wind increasing to 5 to 10 miles per hour in the afternoon. Sunny in Enana with temperature highs near 69 above, lows around 47 degrees. West wind 5 to 10 miles per hour. In Minto, sunny with temperature highs near 72 above, lows around 43 degrees. Calm wind becoming north around 5 miles per hour in the morning. Tok might expect sunny with temperature highs near 70 above, lows around 52 degrees. Northwest wind 5 to 10 miles per hour. Healy and Denali National Park, increasing clouds with temperature highs near 68 above, lows around 51 degrees. Light and variable wind becoming northwest 5 to 10 miles per hour in the afternoon. In Bethel, sunny with temperature highs near 73 above, lows around 46 degrees. North wind 10 to 15 miles per hour. Sunrise in the Golden Heart City took place at 3:23 a.m. Sunset will take place at 12:14 a.m. It's again at 5 minutes and 46 seconds from yesterday for a total of 20 hours and 54 minutes. 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Thank you for listening to the Voice of Denali.

good morning to you, Emmy Lou Harris. Two more bottles of wine. This is a Thursday. Time is getting away. It's we're winding down toward the end of the week. That's nice. And beautiful days, weather-wise and otherwise, everything is blooming out there. So weather in here in Fairbanks, we're looking at it now. I'm just checking it. 61 degrees, clear skies, and we're expecting a high up in the 70s. So we'll see how it goes. Wishing you all a wonderful summer day, June 4th. If you have a birthday request, I'd like to put it out there. Let's celebrate someone's special day. Here's Fats Domino.

0: was I last night, Steve Gibbons, right here on KRFF. That's one of those ones that's not the top 10 or what have you, but good music. Good music from Steve Gibbons. 61 degrees in Fairbanks, looking for a high of 70 under clear skies. It's beautiful outside. It feels like a late afternoon, just the way it looks, you know, bright and green out there. Time to put your short shorts on there, folks.
1: Man, dig that crazy chick.

About the Royal Teens, remember that? Short shorts. We all reach for our summer clothes, and short shorts is one of them kind of clothes we need. Okay, here it is, more music, Tommy James and the Shondells. You remember this one? Well,

Oh, yeah. Good morning. Good morning, Tommy James right there. And the Shondells. What I'd give to see your face again. We have Robert and Virgil teaming up right here at the festival.

And you got the Iliamna boys there, Robert and Virgil, at the music festival. Very talented boys. They often would help back up bands, either playing guitar, mandolin, fiddle, you name it. They can do that. All right, we have more mix. This is Ann. Happy to be here with you. And I'm happy to take your request. Like, I have one right now. This one is an early request because things get busy on Friday. So Betsy wanted to play this one for her granddaughter, Cecilia Salmon, wishing her a very happy birthday. And lots of birthday blessings from Grandma Bessie.

Good morning with Joelle to brighten your day there. We're here to stay. Thanks for tuning in to KRFF Fairbanks 891.89.1 on your FM dial. Here's a request going out to Dee Dee McCarty over in Ruby, to my grandma Dee Dee from Marissa today. Here is late Willie.

got Van Morrison here in the morning. Born to Sing, right there. Okay, we got the Berkman family, and that would be the Silas family, actually, from Minto. Berkman, late Sarah and Berkman, with their daughter, Chickie, this morning.

And you just heard the Silas family out of Minto there. That's Late Berkman and his wife, Sarah, along with their daughter who's with us, Chicky. And that happened over at the Fiddle Festival, singing in the Naga there, Galan de Oli. Here is Bob Seger taking us up to the top of the hour and right over. We have John Moses coming in at the 11 o'clock hour. Stay tuned for that.

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What a price. Ross Grisham, right there from the Swamp Pop Files. Up next, Kristen Moreland coming at you from the Music Festival, the AFA, Athabaskan Fiddlers Music Festival.

Hi, my name is Joy Hamilton. I'm from Shaglik, Alaska. Thank you for tuning in to KRFF 89.1 FM, Fairbanks.

yeah, I haven't heard that by the Little Richard there. I'm in love again. Okay, I'm looking at the list. I have a couple of requests. I will get to them. And meanwhile, we'll play mixed music for you right here on KRFF. This one's going out to Alora.

Yeah, going out to Alora there. Don't mess with my toot toot. Alora called in an anniversary request. She's from the little people world, and she wanted to wish her grandpa and grandma happy anniversary, 43 years together. And she wanted to wish them happy anniversary and with love from Alora. Here it is, Celine Dion for Chris and Alberta Summer. Happy anniversary from Alora.

0: And that's The Power of Love, Celine Dion, by request, coming from Alora today, wishing her grandparents, Alberta and Chris, a happy anniversary and with a lot of love. Thank you, Alora. You're becoming a good friend of KRFF. Thank you. Right now, I'm speaking to Dolly. Dolly, good morning.
1: Yes, good morning to you. Been doctor soon.
0: You too.
1: Neko.
0: What I was reaching Neko. For, yeah.
1: Mm-hmm.
0: All right.
1: Yeah, I just called to check on you, and you're playing some good music all morning.
0: Oh, thank you. Thank you.
1: I was just thinking about my sisters. Sada is older sister.
0: Yeah.
1: There's not only one. My Sada, Jean and Linus, and Sada, Kathleen, Bertha, Linus. That's Sada. I just want to wish them good morning. And I haven't seen them for many years.
0: Oh, yes. We'll play a song, but first you want to put a native word or phrase out there?
1: I did Sada.
0: Sada. Okay, Sada. That'll be the one.
1: Okay. Older sister.
0: All right.
1: Older
0: sister.
1: When I say ka, there's many of them. There's two of them.
0: Okay.
1: My Sada ka. Yeah, I'm thinking about them.
0: Sweet.
1: I say that.
0: Okay.
1: I want them to know that I'm thinking about them, their younger sister.
0: Okay.
1: You know, Dolly Solomon and Caltech.
0: Okay, we could do that. Mm-hmm. And what would you like to hear?
1: I would like to hear September Fields.
0: Okay, we can do that. And Razzie Ford.
1: Yes.
0: Okay, and that's going out to your Sada. Yeah.
1: K-A-A.
0: Okay.
1: Mm-hmm. I know everybody has their own Sada, but that's my Sada.
0: Okay.
1: My blood sisters.
0: Okay. Well, thank you for that.
1: I had other sisters. They were younger than me, but they're up there in heaven with God, so I talk about my older sisters.
0: Okay. Well, thank you for the call-in, and I'm sure your sisters are hearing you.
1: Uh-huh.
0: All
1: one
0: of them.
1: One lives in Hughes all her life, and the other one, my other older sister, she lives in Fairbanks. She's concrete Indian. She probably just laughs.
0: Yeah, she probably does. Well, with that,
1: anyway.
0: Thank you so much.
1: You're welcome, and I'll keep in touch.
0: All right, thank you.
1: Yeah.

Mark Brown right there is Something on Your Mind from the Athabascan Music Festival files. We have more mix here, more music, and a few requests. I'm expecting John Moses at the top of the hour. Stay tuned for that. Coming up.

Rolling Stones right there. Okay, we heard from Marissa, and she wanted this one yesterday. Here it is. Sebastian McGinty with the original Eagle Island, composed by Tom Patsy of Nolato.

And that was late Sebastian McGinty singing Eagle Island Blues by request, going out to everyone. That is a song done in Athabascan. And Sebastian McGinty was one of the singers that sang that song during the first Athabascan Fiddle Festival back in 1983. And that was requested by Marissa McCarty. We have more music here, more mix for you. We will be talking with John Moses at the top of the hour. Stay tuned for that.

in that was the Red Baron, Snoopy and the Red Baron there. Thanks again for tuning in today. Looking at the list, I have a request here. It's a condolence request going out to the Walker family, remembering late Lori Walker. And this is coming from Harold Simikin and Josephine, sending condolences to the family. And so here it is by Hudson Sam.

0: That is a request going out to the Walker family, coming from Harold and Josephine Semikin, remembering late Lori Walker and sending love and condolences to the Walker family. Right now, I'm speaking to my co-host, John Moses. Good morning to you, John.
1: Good morning, Miss Ann Fierce. That was Lee Tutson with I'll Get My Reward.
0: Yes.
1: That's a nice tune.
0: Yeah, it is a nice soft tune and a meaningful one.
1: Yes. And up next we have our father with Auntie Dorothy Summer of Galena, Alaska.
0: Okay, we'll do the Our Father.
1: Yes, ma'am.
0: And she had a birthday, her 93rd birthday last week on the 28th of May. She's doing well at the Elders Center there in Galena.
1: Yes.
0: And Dorothy Summer is my aunt. She's originally from Nolato, Alaska. Okay, John, we'll go ahead and get started then.
1: Yes, we will.
0: Thank you.
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3: Macha adid zan toch chodz et zachadin adayi. Odoch met toch chalz et toch choyel dochot niye. No hearts at Nel Nichts at Meta Medena Saint Meets Kun Uza Aha Amen. Then adds a call who let then ye dog had a race Annie. Then I hot yo eat the dots at Nauza Tirol or call who lets at Narago.

0: God zan ha ni dena mama laga dena t'onel kut. 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
1: Amen.
2: Amen.
1: Both John and I both bow our heads.
3: And that was weird.
1: Oh. Yeah, we bow our heads and we listen in Danaga. We listen to the Lord's Prayer.
2: The first one was Auntie Dorothy Summer. Thank you, Auntie Dorothy Summer. And that was kind of weird, but that was half of the recording of my mom is Leona Peter. Her late brother is Paul Mountain's late father. And anyway, do you want to say anything about your Auntie Dorothy Summer, Miss Anne?
1: I just send her a lot of love, and may God bless her. May God continue to bless her long and very rich life that she is living. And I hope you're listening, Aunt Dorothy, and I hope you're having a wonderful day there on the banks of the Yukon River in Galena.
2: Yes, and if you don't remember me, Aunt Dorothy, I'm the son of Leona and Birdman. We always play our father in your language on the radio. Thank you, Aunt Dorothy Summer of Galena, originally from Nalato, Alaska.
1: Yes. What would you like to hear first up on your list of music today?
2: Can I hear the recording that I played for you last week?
1: And who was it by?
2: Wilbert Kendi.
1: Okay. What was the name of the song?
2: Good Things, I think. Something like that.
1: Okay, we can grab one, but I'm not certain. It's an old recording, and I have some of his old recordings that he did with Trimble, and that's the file I would look for his older music on. Trimble Gilbert is the fiddler from Arctic Village, and Wilbur lives in Arctic, so he would come down with the Arctic Village group and play with Trimble as their fiddler. So we have Wilbur Kennedy, Look What Thoughts Will Do, and that's one of his older ones. Should we go ahead and play that one, John?
2: Yes, please, Miss Anne.
1: Okay. Here it is.

0: We are back. Go ahead, John.
1: You are listening to KRFF 89.1 FM. This is John Moses and Ann Fierce. We'll be here until 11:30.
0: Thank you, John. Thank you so much. Always a pleasure working with you and having you do the Athabascan Fiddle Festival moments.
1: Yes, and talking of Athabascan Fiddle Festival moments, let's recognize late Willie McCarty and late Billy McCarty Jr.
0: Okay.
1: We haven't done that in a while, have we?
0: No, we haven't. I always liked doing that with you because I've been with the festival since the Athabascan Fiddlers Association since 1998. I was on the board. 99, I went to work for them. So I've been here for over 25 years or more. Or 25 years.
1: Yes.
0: Or more, yeah. It's been longer than that. But it's just a wonderful association to be part of. And there's so much good history. And we remember our performers through KRFF Radio, which is owned by Athabascan Fiddlers Association. And so they go hand in hand together. That was born, the radio was born out of wanting to continue the fiddle music and broadcast it and keep it alive 365 days a year instead of just one event. Lots of hard work went into the startup, and it's been wonderful to be a part of. Our working board is very active. The Athabascan Fiddlers Association has a working board, and they are very active. Rose Lund, Becky Gallen, Josephine Malamute, Irene Nikolai, Ken Charlie. Very active group. They help guide the radio station and have a large input as to what happens at the Fiddle Festival, and they also volunteer. So this has been ongoing, and they continue to help govern this organization.
1: And one thing that I remember from when it first started at the Eagles Hall, late young Virgil Titus said we have to keep this going, and thank God we do keep this going. He would have been proud, late Virgil Titus.
0: Yes, I always have a smile when I think about late Virgil. He was the first one to show up for the festival and the last one to leave. And his heart was totally in the festival and the music. He played with all the performers that came at one time or another. And his love for music just was very strong. And he contributed a lot to the festival, the music festival's library, and also his attitude was very, it was always positive and upbeat. And that's why I will always remember him as someone that helped to push the Fiddle Festival along with his memory and where he put all his lot of his time and energy into that.
1: Yes. And up next we have late Willie McCarty and late Billy McCarty Jr. with an original tune from 2007. This one is my parents' favorite, Leona and Bergman. My mom and dad love this one. This one is from 2007, requested by Matt McCarty from Ruby, Alaska.
0: All right. What was the name of it?
1: Fraulein, done by late Willie McCarty.
0: Okay.
1: 2007 tune.
0: Okay. All right. Here it is. Well, we got Gerald. So here it is by Willie McCarty. There were so many, but here's the one you're asking for.
1: Mm-hmm.

0: arm back.
1: Yes. Okay.
0: Up next, we have...
1: That was... Who was that?
0: That was Billy Savage on lead guitar, Willie McCarty on...
1: Vocals.
0: On vocals. And Billy... Willie McCarty...
1: On vocals.
0: On vocals. And his late... his other performer.
1: Billy McCarty Jr.
0: Billy McCarty Jr. on fiddle.
1: There you go.
0: It reminds me of my late grandfather when I hear that tune.
1: Oh, okay. So, 16 after the hour.
0: Yes, ma'am.
1: And it's a warm, sunny day here in Fairbanks. Are you enjoying that sunshine, John?
0: Yes, ma'am.
1: All right. So while you're here at the station, what would you like to hear?
0: I would like to hear my Auntie Barbara is from Allakaket area, and... this next group is her favorite, the Ninana Band with Midnight Special.
1: Okay. All right. So thank you. Thank you to Joe Mel for bringing this music to KRFF.
0: Yes.

Thank you.

0: And
1: we are back.
0: There you have it.
1: That was the Ninana Band requested by my dad's sister, Barbara Bedis, from Allakaket area. She loved that tune.
0: Yes, and the band itself was one to always remember as part of the Native bands. They originated out of Ninana, and Wes Sr. and Mary been together for a lot of years, over 40 years, maybe 50 years. And yes. They have a son, Wes Jr., who played the drums on that recording.
1: Mm-hmm. And sometimes if I do find recordings, I would send them to him.
0: Oh, okay. All right, we got the next song up ready.
1: I want to talk about this performer next. This one will be my grandfather's nephew, Vincent Simon of Allakaket, Alaska. And just remembering his late wife, late Alice. Okay. Sending him my love and condolences to him. And he will be back this year, right?
0: Yes. He lives in Allakaket. And Ben Simon comes and he plays the old-time fiddling. He is one of the few that plays old-time fiddling.
1: Yes.
0: And so we want to encourage him. Ben, thank you for playing old-time fiddling, and thank you for keeping it alive and going, and be an example to the younger fiddlers.
1: And his late uncle is my late grandfather. My late grandfather is the late great Johnson Birdman Moses Sr. of Allakaket. And here is my grandfather's nephew, Vincent Simon.

0: And we are back. That was the boys from your microphone.
1: I'm trying to think of the correction I have to say.
0: Okay.
1: That was Vincent Simon. His late wife is
0: Elsie?
1: Is Elsie. My mom called her baby Elsie.
0: And that was Ben Simon.
1: Yes.
0: Elsie's husband.
1: Yes.
0: And that was the Keokuk River Boys Band. That Jack Holchies and Josh Olin keeping time with Ben Simon on the fiddle.
1: Yes.
0: What a nice breakdown those boys did. They came in here to the studio real early. We invited them during the festival. They came in, showed up early, and look what they put out there. They had their coffee, I could tell.
1: Yes.
0: Thank you, Ben, Jackie, and Josh. Josh Olin, yeah.
1: Yeah, and Vincent Simon, sorry about your wife. I'm sending my condolences. How about you, Missy?
0: Oh, same. I send my condolences to Ben and his family, and just keep you in prayer.
1: Yes, and we hope to see you this year at the music festival, Vincent Simon.
0: Yes. Well, thank you, John. This was a nice, wonderful day. Time just passed so quickly.
1: Yes, it did.
0: And we're going to go out and soak up the sun.
1: Yes.
0: So is that what you're doing today?
1: Yes, ma'am.
0: Okay. Well, with that, we'll just continue on with more music right here on KRFF. I'll see you next week, John.
1: Yes.

0: Hello, my name is Martha Malell. 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
1: Oh, I'm outside right here, right on King Salmon. Call it Hook Cho, Big Fish. And wait till July 6th and have a chuk chow hit. I'm going to cook the head. Yeah.
3: Okay, how about spring birds? In my language, they say san, kaga. San is summer. Kaga is creatures. Summer birds. San, kaga, yeah.
1: And have a chuk chow. I'm going to cook the head. Yeah.
3: Okay, how about spring birds? In my language, they say san, kaga. San is summer. Kaga is creatures. Summer birds. San, kaga. Yeah.
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0: Elton John and Saturday Night's All Right for Fighting on KSKO 1211 as we get together for a Thursday afternoon, a pretty good Thursday. And weather starts to turn a little bit cooler, a little bit cloudier, and maybe a few showers the second half of the weekend into next week for some of us, but still not too bad. Sunshine, lower 70s today for the Upper Cusco, mid-40s tonight. Upper 60s for the Gash Villages today, lows in the lower 40s tonight. Mid-60s for Crooked Creek, sleet-muted Red Devil with lows in the lower 40s tonight. Pretty much the same for Fort Yukon and the Yukon Flats. Sunny for 40 Mile Country with a few showers and 70, 40 tonight. For Fairbanks, highs around 70 with sunshine, mid-40s tonight. Sunny, lower 70s for Anchorage, lows in the lower 50s tonight. Once again, for McGrath, Nikolai, and Takotna, near the lower 70s today with sunshine, mid-40s tonight. Coming upon 12:13, the Doors in a few. Here's John Lennon.
1: Somebody counted in. 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

We don't haul our own trash to the dump thanks to McGrath Trash and Refuse. 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

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Make Robbie feel all right. And you make John.

doors and close to you right here on KSKO 1221. It is time for your question of the day. Why don't skeletons fight each other? Why don't skeletons fight each other? Think about that for a second. Camel and Bruce Springsteen on the way. Weather at about 12:31-ish or so. So, why don't skeletons fight each other? They don't have the guts. Here's the Steve Miller Band. It's Jungle Love on KSKO.

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When I was mentioning them earlier, and I chuckled just because of the name of the group, Camel. I was thinking of like, the animal. Anyways, Squirrel, we're going to take a look at weather now, brought to you by Donlin Gold, whose motto is everyone going home safe and healthy every day. We are going to see sunshine for all of us through Saturday. The second half of the weekend, we see some clouds and some showers. For the Upper Cusco, highs near 70 today, tomorrow, and Saturday. Lows at night, 40 to 45. For the Gash Villages, highs in the 60s today through Saturday. Lows at night, lower to mid-40s. For Sleep Mute, Red Devil, and Crooked Creek, highs in the mid-60s today, upper 50s Friday and Saturday, lows at night in the lower 40s. For Fort Yukon and the Yukon Flats, highs 60 to 65 today through Saturday, lows at night around 40. For 40 Mile Country, including Eagle, some showers in the afternoon and evening today and tomorrow. Looks like some on Saturday as well. Highs around 70, lows around 40. For Fairbanks, highs near 70 today and tomorrow, mid-60s on Saturday, lows at night in the mid-40s. And Anchorage, highs in the lower 70s today. We're looking at mid-60s tomorrow and Saturday, lows at night in the lower 50s. Once again, for McGrath, Nikolai, and Takotna, highs around 70 today and tomorrow, lows in the mid-40s. Emerson Lake and Palmer with Hoedown coming up. Also got In Excess, and I will have weather coming up about 12:45. Messages about 12:46. Here's Bruce Springsteen. 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

fundraiser is coming to Anderson Park in McGrath, July 25th and 26th. Nothing But Karma, Blast from the Past with Curtis Richardson, Glacier Hoppers in Braided River will be performing. If you have Facebook, keep an eye on the KSKO Back to Bluegrass Facebook page for updates there as well. 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The city of McGrath wants to remind people they accept clean, used motor oil. 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And no, Brad Savage is not my alter ego, despite what many around here think. Robert Plant on the way. Here's Herbie Vent. It's Alaska Rock on KSKO.

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attention. Given today's technology and the technology I'm using to do the show right now, I could actually do this show from a nice, warm, sunny beach somewhere. Statewide news from Alaska Public Media coming up in just a couple of minutes, followed by David Bowie and The Clash. Here's The Righteous Brothers.

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1: You're listening to statewide news from Alaska Public Media. I'm Ava White. The largest tribe in the Yukon-Kuskokwim Delta squared off against Donlin Gold in the state of Alaska Wednesday in the state Supreme Court. The Bethel-based tribe, Arutzu-Karkmute Native Council, argued that Donlin Gold Mine, which would be about 180 miles upriver from Bethel, should not have received a state water permit. Earth Justice Attorney Tom Waldo represents the tribe. He said the proposed mine would remove water from Crooked Creek, draining salmon spawning sites, and potentially killing tens of thousands of eggs and fry. Waldo told the justices that Donlin could propose another approach that protects salmon spawning in Crooked Creek, a tributary of the Kuskokwim River.
2: But if they cannot find those solutions, the mine should not be certified. It violates the Clean Water Act, and it harms ONC and the other tribes and villages who need those salmon.
1: Lawyers for Donlin and the Alaska Department of Environmental Conservation argued that the water permit was properly issued. They said that the anti-degradation rule in federal law, which the state administers, wasn't written for situations like this. Here's Donlin attorney Eric Felstead.
3: We don't have pollutants going into Crooked Creek. That's not what's at issue in this. We have a fill project right next to the creek that takes water, has the potential, and to underscore, it's not all the time. It's 1 year in 10. It's 10% of the time. This whole scenario that we've been talking about, 90% of the time doesn't happen.
1: The justices did not say how they'd rule, but will issue a written opinion at a later date. The Mother Kuskokwim Tribal Coalition and other anti-mine activists are planning a rally for the river in Bethel for Friday. A solar farm planned to break ground west of Anchorage this summer could produce cheaper electricity than possible with imported natural gas. That's according to information shared by the state's largest electric utility at a legislative hearing in May. The Alaska Beacon reports that the project is expected to be the state's largest. Chugach Electric Government Affairs Manager Trish Baker told the Alaska House Labor and Commerce Committee at a mid-May hearing that power from the planned solar farm should cost about the same as power produced from natural gas at current prices. Solar energy costs are declining rapidly, and in parts of rural Alaska, it's cheaper to operate both solar and diesel power plants than just diesel plants, even though solar operates only seasonally. Chugach has also begun preliminary planning for four smaller hydropower plants in south-central Alaska. The utility plans to start construction on the Beluga Solar Project before the 4th of July in order to stay eligible for federal tax credits that would reduce the overall cost of the project. This is Alaska Public Media.
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Saturday live performance on KSKO. The weather is going to start to cool down by the second half of the weekend and into next week for the immediate KSKO listening area. We're going to slip from near the lower 70s into the 60s for some of us, and even like for the Gash Villages, mid-50s. Going to be a few showers Sunday and Monday as well. The Beatles and Deep Purple on the way. Here's Clash. 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

Morning in Deep Purple right here on KSKO 121. Just about having a fant. I'm generally always, not always, but generally always, like, you know, somewhere in between mildly and always in a good mood on a Thursday. Why? Because I know the weekend is coming. Weather at 1:30 after Queen. Here's Alice in Chains.

This is the Alaska Department of Fish and Game with the Yukon River Subsistence Fishing Announcement, recorded on Tuesday, June 2nd. This year, the Chinook and summer chum runs are forecasted to be well below average and unable to provide any surplus for harvest. Subsistence fishing closures will start based on historic Chinook salmon run timing. In District 3, including the communities of Russian Mission and Holy Cross, subsistence fishing is currently open 24 hours per day, 7 days per week, with 7.5-inch or smaller mesh gillnets, as well as other salmon and non-salmon gear types. All fish caught may be retained. Effective 8 p.m., Sunday, June 7th, Chinook and chum salmon subsistence fishing will close. Gillnets larger than 4-inch and fish wheels will not be allowed. Gillnets of 4-inch or smaller mesh may be used to target other species, but are restricted to 60 feet or less in length and must be operated as a set net near shore. Selective gear types, including dip nets, beach seines, and hook and line, may be used to target non-salmon, as well as pink and sockeye salmon. However, Chinook and chum salmon must be released alive. In the Innoko River, including the community of Shagaluk, subsistence fishing is currently open 24 hours per day, 7 days per week, with 7.5-inch or smaller mesh gillnets, as well as other salmon and non-salmon gear types. All fish caught may be retained. Effective 8 p.m., Tuesday, June 9th, Chinook and chum salmon subsistence fishing will close. Gillnets larger than 4-inch and fish wheels will not be allowed. Gillnets of 4-inch or smaller mesh may be used to target other species, but are restricted to 60 feet or less in length and must be operated as a set net near shore. Selective gear types, including dip nets, beach seines, and hook and line, may be used to target non-salmon, as well as pink and sockeye salmon. However, Chinook and chum salmon must be released alive. In Subdistrict 4A Lower, from 3/4 of a mile downstream of Old Paradise Village, upstream to Stink Creek, including the communities of Grayling and Anvik, subsistence fishing is currently open 24 hours per day, 7 days per week, with 7.5-inch or smaller mesh gillnets, as well as other salmon and non-salmon gear types. All fish caught may be retained. All gillnets must be marked with a keg or buoy that has the fisherman's first initial, last name, and address. The subsistence fishing schedule is available 24 hours per day at 1-866-479-7387. The Amonic office will open for the season on June 3rd. Regular business hours are Monday to Friday, 8 a.m. to 5 p.m., closed Saturdays and Sundays. If you have any questions about this or any other announcement, please call the Amonic office at 907-949-1320 or the Fairbanks office at 907-459-7274. Please note that there is a federal special action in place and that federal closures align with this announcement. Contact Holly Carroll at 907-351-3029 for more information.

Bicycle Race Queen on KSKO 130. We are going to take a look at weather. It's being brought to you by Donlin Gold, whose motto is everyone going home safe and healthy every day. For the Upper Cusco, sunshine and near 70 today through Saturday. Clear at night and 40 to 45. Sunshine and in the mid-60s for the Gash Villages today through Saturday. Lows at night, lower to mid-40s. Sunshine for Sleep Mute Red Devil and Crooked Creek. Mid-60s today, upper 50s Friday and Saturday. Lows at night, lower to mid-40s. Sunny and mid-60s today for Fort Yukon. Lows around 40 tonight. Sunshine and 70 for Fairbanks. Lows in the mid-40s tonight. Sunshine, lower 70s for Anchorage today. Lows in the lower 50s. Once again, sunny and near 70 today and tomorrow for the Upper Cusco. Lows 40 to 45. Pet Benatar, the Grateful Dead, and Cream on the way. I'll have messages at about 1:46. Here's the Stone Temple Pilots and Big Empty.

That's Green with Politician on KSKO 146. We're going to take a look at messages. The city of McGrath is updating their website. 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You need to be at least 18. They're hiring for a driver. You need to be at least 21, but no CDL required. Reach out to Matt Shelbourne for more information. If you need to get a message on the air, there's a couple ways you could do it. 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It's GM as in general manager. You can call us 524-3001. The phone will forward even when someone is not here. You can also drop something off at the studio. Paul McCartney and Bob Dylan on the way. Here's the Cars and Drive.

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WSKO 211 as we hang out together on a Thursday afternoon. I'm Paul Walker with you for another 50 minutes or so. The sunshine and nearly lower 70s continues for a lot of us through at least some part of Saturday. By the second half of the weekend, a lot of us are going to start seeing some clouds and possibly some showers. Temperatures do cool off early next week for the Upper Cusco. Lows will stay in the 40s, but highs will dip a little bit into the 60s. The Kinks and the Eagles on the way. It's John Cougar Mellencamp, Cherry Bomb on KSKO.

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and Waterloo Sunset on KSKO. The new KSKO program director will be in town late next week. I have been told she will be arriving, and I know she is looking forward to it. Shannon, and I urge you and encourage you to give her the same McGrath welcome, patience and grace you have shown me over the years. But this doesn't mean I'm leaving right away. I'm not just going to disappear. I'm still going to hang around on the air for a couple of months, most likely. Stevie Ray Vaughan and Beatles coming up. Here's the Eagles' Heartache Tonight.

This is the Alaska Department of Fish and Game with the Yukon River Subsistence Fishing Announcement, recorded on Tuesday, June 2nd. This year, the Chinook and summer chum runs are forecasted to be well below average and unable to provide any surplus for harvest. Subsistence fishing closures will start based on historic Chinook salmon run timing. In District 3, including the communities of Russian Mission and Holy Cross, subsistence fishing is currently open 24 hours per day, 7 days per week, with 7.5-inch or smaller mesh gillnets, as well as other salmon and non-salmon gear types. All fish caught may be retained. Effective 8 p.m., Sunday, June 7th, Chinook and chum salmon subsistence fishing will close. Gillnets larger than 4-inch and fish wheels will not be allowed. Gillnets of 4-inch or smaller mesh may be used to target other species, but are restricted to 60 feet or less in length and must be operated as a set net near shore. Selective gear types, including dip nets, beach seines, and hook and line, may be used to target non-salmon, as well as pink and sockeye salmon. However, Chinook and chum salmon must be released alive. In the Innoko River, including the community of Shagaluk, subsistence fishing is currently open 24 hours per day, 7 days per week, with 7.5-inch or smaller mesh gillnets, as well as other salmon and non-salmon gear types. All fish caught may be retained. Effective 8 p.m., Tuesday, June 9th, Chinook and chum salmon subsistence fishing will close. Gillnets larger than 4-inch and fish wheels will not be allowed. Gillnets of 4-inch or smaller mesh may be used to target other species, but are restricted to 60 feet or less in length and must be operated as a set net near shore. Selective gear types, including dip nets, beach seines, and hook and line, may be used to target non-salmon, as well as pink and sockeye salmon. However, Chinook and chum salmon must be released alive. In Subdistrict 4A Lower, from 3/4 mile downstream of Old Paradise Village, upstream to Stink Creek, including the communities of Grayling and Anvik, subsistence fishing is currently open 24 hours per day, 7 days per week, with 7.5-inch or smaller mesh gillnets, as well as other salmon and non-salmon gear types. All fish caught may be retained. All gillnets must be marked with a keg or buoy that has the fisherman's first initial, last name, and address. The subsistence fishing schedule is available 24 hours per day at 1-866-479-7387. The Amonic office will open for the season on June 3rd. Regular business hours are Monday to Friday, 8 a.m. to 5 p.m., closed Saturdays and Sundays. If you have any questions about this or any other announcement, please call the Amonic office at 907-949-1320 or the Fairbanks office at 907-459-7274. Please note that there is a federal special action in place and that federal closures align with this announcement. Contact Holly Carroll at 907-351-3029 for more information.

0: WTO Secondhand on KSKO 230. Time for weather brought to you by Donlin Gold, whose motto is everyone going home safe and healthy every day. For the Upper Cusco, sunny and near 70 today through Saturday. Lows at night 40 to 45. Clouds and showers by the second half of the weekend for the Upper Cusco. Sunny and in the 60s today through Saturday for the Gash Villages. Lows at night, lower to mid 40s. For Crooked Creek, Sleep Mute, and Red Devil, sunny, mid 60s today, upper 50s Friday and Saturday. Lows at night, lower to mid 40s. Once again, for McGrath, Nikolai, and Takotina, sunny and near 70 today and tomorrow. Lows in the mid 40s. 231 with the Romantics, Grand Funk Railroad, and Magic Bus on the way.
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Magic Boss by The Who on KSKO 244. We're going to take a look at messages. The library in McGrath for the month of June will be open the following hours. 10 to 2 Tuesday through Friday, 12 to 4 Saturday, and 12:30 to 6 on Sunday. Tyler with TNT Contracting will be in McGrath for a few days starting June 19th. He's available to patch your roof. To get on the list, call him 741-2618. 741-2618. MNVC is looking for a temporary cook for dinner June 22nd, breakfast and lunch on the 23rd. Reach out to Kim at MNVC for more information. The city of McGrath is looking to hire an animal control officer to deal with municipal code related to animal control, specifically loose and aggressive dogs. If you're interested in the position, reach out to

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A dental hygienist will be in Nicolai June 8th through 12th. Schedule an appointment by calling the clinic. Aerosmith on the way. Bet you haven't heard this one in a while. Golden Earring and Twilight Zone on KSKO.

We don't run our own trash to the dump thanks to McGrath Trash and Refuse. 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

Rolling Stones, Little Red Rooster. How's everyone doing on this Thursday, June 4th? It feels like a Friday, but to be fair, every week to me has felt like a Friday this week. I think just because of the weather has been so nice. I'm just hoping it's Friday. Let's take a look at the weather and we'll get back to it. In McGrath right now, 67 degrees tonight, partly cloudy, lows around 47. And Vic, 63 tonight, partly cloudy, lows around 45. Sleep Mute, 73 degrees right now tonight, clear skies, lows around 47. And in Fairbanks, 74 degrees right now tonight, mostly clear, lows around 47. So again, McGrath, 67 right now, feels a little warmer to me. Tonight, partly cloudy, lows around 47. All right, that's it for the weather. Up next, got some Nickelback.

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All right, Bob O'Reilly from The Who. It is not called Teenage Wasteland. We're going to check the weather out. But real quick, we just got in today was our new mugs, decals, and some of the sweatshirts came. They look pretty darn cool. I got a sneak peek at them because I'm only had to bring them in, so I opened them and looked. They're pretty cool looking. All right, let's check the weather, and we will get back to the music. In McGrath right now, 67. Tonight, partly cloudy, lows around 47. Tomorrow, sunny skies, highs around 66. And tomorrow night, mostly clear, lows around 43. In Anvik, 63 degrees right now. Tonight, partly cloudy, lows around 45. Tomorrow, sunny skies, highs around 61. And tomorrow night, mostly clear, lows around 44. In Sleipmute, 73 degrees right now. Tonight, clear skies, lows around 47. Tomorrow, sunny skies, highs around 66. And tomorrow night, mostly clear, lows around 45. And in Fairbanks, 74 degrees right now. Tonight, mostly clear, lows around 47. Tomorrow, mostly sunny, highs around 67. And tomorrow night, mostly clear, lows around 46. So again, McGrath, 67 right now. Tonight, partly cloudy, lows around 47. Sunset is going to be 12:13 a.m. Sunrise, 4:48 a.m. All right, that is it for the weather. Up next, got some ZZ Top.

0: This is the Alaska Department of Fish and Game with the Yukon River Subsistence Fishing Announcement recorded on Tuesday, June 2nd. This year, the Chinook and summer chum runs are forecasted to be well below average and unable to provide any surplus for harvest. Subsistence fishing closures will start based on historic Chinook salmon run timing. In District 3, including the communities of Russian Mission and Holy Cross, subsistence fishing is currently open 24 hours per day, 7 days per week, with 7.5-inch or smaller mesh gillnets as well as other salmon and non-salmon gear types. All fish caught may be retained. Effective 8 p.m., Sunday, June 7th, Chinook and chum salmon subsistence fishing will close. Gillnets larger than 4-inch and fish wheels will not be allowed. Gillnets of 4-inch or smaller mesh may be used to target other species that are restricted to 60 feet or less in length and must be operated as a set net near shore. Selective gear types, including dip nets, beach seines, and hook and line, may be used to target non-salmon as well as pink and sockeye salmon. However, Chinook and chum salmon must be released alive. In the Innoko River, including the community of Shagaluk, subsistence fishing is currently open 24 hours per day, 7 days per week, with 7.5-inch or smaller mesh gillnets, as well as other salmon and non-salmon gear types. All fish caught may be retained. Effective 8 p.m., Tuesday, June 9th, Chinook and chum salmon subsistence fishing will close. Gillnets larger than 4-inch and fish wheels will not be allowed. Gillnets of 4-inch or smaller mesh may be used to target other species, but are restricted to 60 feet or less in length and must be operated as a set net near shore. Selective gear types, including dip nets, beach seines, and hook and line, may be used to target non-salmon as well as pink and sockeye salmon. However, Chinook and chum salmon must be released alive. In Subdistrict 4A Lower, from 3/4 of a mile downstream of Old Paradise Village, upstream to Stink Creek, including the communities of Grayling and Anvik, subsistence fishing is currently open 24 hours per day, 7 days per week, with 7.5-inch or smaller mesh gillnets, as well as other salmon and non-salmon gear types. All fish caught may be retained. All gillnets must be marked with a keg or buoy that has the fisherman's first initial, last name, and address. The subsistence fishing schedule is available 24 hours per day at 1-866-479-7387. The Amonic office will open for the season on June 3rd. Regular business hours are Monday to Friday, 8 a.m. to 5 p.m., closed Saturdays and Sundays. If you have any questions about this or any other announcement, please call the Amonic office at 907-949-1320 or the Fairbanks office at 907-459-7274. Please note that there is a federal special action in place and that federal closures align with this announcement. Contact Holly Carroll at 907-351-3029 for more information.
1: Fish, heads, fish, heads, roly-poly fish, heads, fish, heads, fish.

Barnes and Barnes with Fish Heads. I literally just randomly selected a song with the name Fish in it that was classic rock, it said. Just because of the fish notice they did read right before that song. And you know what? It did not disappoint. That was not what I was expecting, but it was hilarious. It is just about 3:45. I got some messages here. 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The Summer Food Service Program provides a week bundle of snacks and individual milks for children. This program is open to all children 17 years of age and younger. You need to physically be present in McGrath this summer. Weekly pickups are on Tuesday afternoons only at the MNVC office. 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Sundays from 12:30 to 6 p.m. Mondays through Thursday. Oh, Mondays were closed, sorry. Tuesdays through Fridays, 10 a.m. to 2 p.m. Saturdays, 12 noon to 4 p.m. The TCC boat trip is coming to McGrath soon, and MNVC is looking for a temporary cook for a dinner on June 22nd and breakfast and lunch on June 23rd. It's for around 40 people. If you're interested, please contact Kim MNVC. You can call 907-524-3024. And KSKO's membership drive will be June 15th through the 20th. We'll have trivia, we'll have games, an open house on June 18th, and Midnight Sun Bingo on June 20th. More details come. And speaking of bingo, Rosalie and Naomi will host bingo at Anderson Park Friday, June 5th. Games will start at 7 p.m. $2 a card, cash only. Come on down for some fun. Hopefully win some prizes, all while supporting KSKO's Back to Bluegrass. All right, that is it for messages. Up next, I got some Steve Miller.

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1: 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In Holy Cross, call 476-7124.